0: are promising, but if we look at what, you know, national champions are made of, this team has none of that stuff.
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2: Hey, everybody, and welcome into Sports Night. We're back here on WAER. If you want to call into the show, me and Alex Burstein will be with you up until 9 p.m. You can call us in at 315-443-2011 or reach us at WAER Sports Talk on X and YouTube. So once again, that's Alex Burstein. I'm John Boccio. Alex, it's a pleasure, man.
3: It's been a while.
2: It's been a while, and Sports Night is back.
3: So exciting.
2: Oh, I can't believe it. Well, obviously, the talk of the town right now, Syracuse football. Season opener against New Hampshire tomorrow at noon. Our coverage for that game will start at 11 with McClure Remodeling countdown to kickoff. But Alex, everyone knows, everyone's heard about it a million times, but how could we avoid Steve Angeli? The guy's an inevitable topic.
3: I mean, he's the heart and soul of this team, and you can say Syracuse football rides and dies with him in 2026. And it was really the same last year. They were great through four games and then not great in the final eight games. So I think last year really showed that you need a quarterback to succeed in the ACC.
2: Shocking.
3: Who would have guessed? Now they have it. I think there's better backups this year for Syracuse, but it still just comes down to, can he be healthy? This is obviously a very tough injury to recover from.
2: Like, yeah, absolutely.
3: Like, you see people in high school never come back from this. Luckily, he obviously has a great team of doctors. He had the Syracuse training staff, but just tomorrow, keep him healthy.
2: Right, that's all it is. But the thing with that is that Fran Brown said on Monday in his New Hampshire Week press conference, I don't plan on putting in a backup. So it seems like Angeli's going to be out there the whole time.
3: Which is very interesting.
2: Right, because why would you want to put in a backup for the guy that tore his Achilles four games into last season? But Angeli put on 10 pounds.
3: And why don't you want to put in a backup when you don't know who your backup quarterback is yet?
2: Yeah, that's another part of it. Is it going to be Amari Odom? Is it going to be Micaiah? Now, like, we just don't know. We just don't know. Is Danny Lauder in the mix, for all we know?
3: Probably.
2: The Georgetown transfer.
3: Who knows?
2: It's very possible. And what I found the funniest part of this whole operation to be is that I was looking back at press conferences last year after Angeli went down and what Fran Brown was saying about it. And he brought up the point of, well, you know, it took me a while to pick a quarterback. It was a quarterback battle. We didn't know who it was going to be, if it was Angeli or Ricky Collins going into last season.
3: Who had a great first week with Kennesaw State.
2: Oh, did he?
3: He did. They dominated. He started, I think, 15 for 20. So, Ricky Collins, he's on the come up.
2: That's a CUSA winner in Kennesaw State that he steps into. And, I mean, Syracuse just swaps quarterbacks with Amari Odom there.
3: So, it's a good trade.
2: Fair enough. I mean, who knows how good Amari Odom is going to be as the backup. So we'll see how he performs at the P4 level if he ever has to play, which, if you're a Syracuse fan, you really hope that it doesn't get to that point. Yep. But Fran Brown has also brought in four different quarterbacks that could theoretically play this season.
3: Well, and that's the interesting thing. The last couple years, you had Kyle McCord, your marquee pickup, and you had a lot of marquee pickups entering year one.
2: Of course.
3: And then maybe not as many, but you still got Steve Angeli entering last year, another big name. This year, there wasn't that marquee transfer into the program.
2: And I think that's just because of how much trust Fran Brown has placed into Angeli. Yeah. I don't think you...
3: I mean across all positions. There's no eye-popping guy. And I think that's because this team this year is so focused on a lot of little parts adding up into something. I mean, Vince Karras, his signature defensive coordinator thing is 11-1.
2: Right.
3: So maybe that does work because you're not so focused on one guy.
2: I think the coaching staff were actually the biggest pickups of the offseason. Vince Karras,
3: it's a whole new group.
2: Was an incredible hire out of Toledo. I mean, we've talked about it on our airways a multitude of times, how Vince Karras made Toledo a top 10 defense in the nation last year, top 5 in multiple stats.
3: Toledo. Exactly. Cool. No, I'm saying,
2: yeah,
3: like, that's how crazy that top 10 team in the country
2: 100%.
3: Was in the MAC.
2: Yeah.
3: Like, that is such an impressive thing. And you look at the players he's mentored, it's the same guys that SU needs to perform. He's great with cornerbacks.
2: Yeah.
3: I mean, you need Demetrius Samuel to be great this year.
2: Not to mention Chris Peel, who's going to be an NFL draft pick one day.
3: Exactly. It's a perfect formula right now. I like that they're with these new coaching hires. You had a lot of experience, guys like Vince Karras, Juan Castillo, who is one of the more experienced coaches in the country.
2: Spent almost 30 years in the NFL.
3: And then you have some of the younger guys who have started to perform at maybe the group of five level, the mid-major, the low major. It's almost like a complete revamp, but it's what Fran Brown has done, and it's what's worked so far.
2: After last season, I think everybody can agree that a revamp was probably necessary, if I
3: definitely
2: had to guess.
3: Necessary.
2: But again, one of the guys that is revamped in a way, but it's still the same person at the position is Angeli. And I do worry a little bit about how good he will be when he comes back. And obviously, Fran Brown's going to come out and say it's a better Steve Angeli. He said himself he put on 10 pounds and he feels more physically and mentally strong, which are all great things to hear going into a season. But it's an Achilles injury.
3: He's not a running guy, though.
2: Well, that's how he got the injury in the first place.
3: Yes,
2: so.
3: But he's not, you wouldn't call him a dual threat quarterback.
2: No.
3: I think maybe you see a little less of those occasional designed runs, but for the most part, I think you're less worried about that.
2: Yeah, you're just going to let him sling the rock.
3: You have a revamped offensive line, which we'll get to, but in addition to that, you don't need him to run much.
2: No.
3: Just throw the football.
2: Yeah.
3: You led the nation in passing yards before your injury. Throw the football.
2: I mean, he threw the football almost 50 times against UConn when he was healthy, and that was already a thing of its own. But the other question is, okay, you're going to run the football eventually. Who are you running the football with? And Tyreek Hill was listed as the RB1 heading into this week, but he seemingly didn't even know his own depth chart. And let's hear from Fran Brown on that. Okay, we'll hear from Fran in a moment. Either way, Juwan Johnson not listed as the RB1. He was the LSU transfer that you brought in this year to go and make a big fuss about.
3: I just wish we had some more clarification of, is it injury? Is it playbook? Like,
2: he said he's been battling injury, didn't disclose the injury, and he is game ready for week one, but isn't going to play.
3: I guess that makes sense. But right. If you're going to play Steve Angeli for 60 minutes, why not try?
2: Why not Juwan Johnson?
3: Right.
2: And then the other part of it is that Ahmad Miller, the Jackson State transfer, only a 1,000-yard rusher in the SWAC last year, also not listed on the depth chart. But then Fran Brown comes out and says that he's going to play.
3: And it would be less concerning if week two was another
2: bad
3: mid-major opponent. But you're playing Cal.
2: You're jumping straight into ACC
3: play. And if you look at the schedule, Cal is one of those, I'm not going to say must win, but a win and you are much, much more likely to make a bowl game.
2: Yeah.
3: If you lose to
2: That's
3: Cal
2: a momentum
3: and then
2: builder.
3: You play at Pitt and all of a sudden you're 1-2 in your first 3 weeks, then things get
2: really
3: hard.
2: That's where the season begins to tumble.
3: Right.
2: And Cal is probably a top three toss-up game on the schedule.
3: For sure.
2: Because, I mean, they're a good team, but they're beatable. They're not a world beater. They're not a Notre Dame. They are not an SMU. They're not a Louisville, which are pretty much guaranteed losses going into this season. Maybe things change in a couple weeks, but as we know it, Cal is one of the more winnable ACC games on the schedule. You need that one bad to start the year. Badly. And Syracuse has proven that they can beat quality opponents. And you said it earlier, Alex. Do we know if Angeli is the heart and soul of this team? Do we know how good he's going to play? No. But if he plays well, this team can go very, very far.
3: We'll see tomorrow.
2: Exactly. We will see tomorrow. If you want to voice your thoughts on Steve Angeli's return and maybe your excitement, maybe your nervousness, you could call us in at 315-443-2011 or reach us at WAER Sports Talk on X and YouTube. Here from 8 to 9 on Sports Night. All right, so we've talked running back room. We had Angeli's return. Let's get into who Angeli's throwing the ball to.
3: Maybe a bigger question mark than the running backs?
2: I would say their quality of play isn't a bigger question mark, but at least we know who's going to be on the field.
3: That's true.
2: Outside of one
3: Well,
2: person.
3: No.
2: No.
3: What's the biggest storyline of the last 2 weeks?
2: I guess I have to take that one back as well. I mean, Justice Ross Simmons is the only, at least there's not like four guys that we don't know if they're going to play or not. It's just Justice Ross Simmons, who is a storyline in his own right. We all have seen everything about the lawsuits and You know, he didn't get the one in Charlotte to fall his way, and now he got the one in Texas too. NCAA as a court has the last day that they can change it is September 11th.
3: I think so, I need a law degree now.
2: I do. I've effectively,
3: or maybe you have one after
2: that
3: researching all this.
2: It is honorary, possible, honestly.
3: JD,
2: I've tried my hardest. I can tell you that. If you threw me on Judge Judy tomorrow, I think I could put up a case.
3: Okay, that's pretty good.
2: I hope at least, because learning about everything that Justice Ross Simmons has done in recent weeks has thrown my mind for a loop. And it's getting to a point where it's like, how worth it really is it?
3: He 8 touchdowns last year?
2: Yeah, he was great last
3: year.
2: That's
3: pretty worth it.
2: He was great last year. He didn't even know he was going to be on the team until 2 months ago.
3: You're saying he's out of shape, maybe?
2: Could he be? Potentially. He wasn't working with them in the spring.
3: I wonder what his goals were. Was he done with football? Was he trying to go the CFL, XFL,
2: right.
3: AFL? Like,
2: and
3: I think that.
2: And then when it all fell through, he was like, okay, let me go back to Syracuse. It's definitely possible that Justice Ross Simmons comes back and is the wide receiver one, no doubt about it.
3: I mean, there's not a ton of competition.
2: I actually think Cole Weaver is going to be really good.
3: Yeah.
2: He is a guy on this team that he's got a lot of size. He's 6'3", 220. You can put him in the slot. He's got a lot of speed. He was the leading pass catcher for Miami, Ohio last year, which is where he transfers in from for his senior season. Had over 600 yards for Miami, Ohio, which was second on the team. I think he could have a lot of potential. He kind of strikes me as a sizier Trevor Peña in a way.
3: Yeah, I can see that.
2: Agile, a lot of speed. Can't really go up and get it, but still knows where he's at. And then Umari Hatcher is another big question mark on this one.
3: 2 years ago, he seemed like he might be an NFL player.
2: Right.
3: Like, he was him. For a while, it was him and Daryl Gill.
2: Exactly.
3: And then
2: last season, that was the expectation. Him, Daryl Gill, and Justice Ross Simmons are going to be the big three on this.
3: He's definitely showed the potential.
2: Yeah. But can he stay on the field? He's going into his sixth year.
3: Yeah.
2: Second medical redshirt year. Only played in 2 games last season. It's so dicey with a guy like that.
3: But just imagine the world where you have Justice Ross Simmons, Hatcher, and Cole Weaver. Is it the best wide receiver trio in the ACC? No. But is that enough to hold your own? Yes, especially because, and of course we're saying it, it always goes back to Steve Angeli.
2: Of course.
3: You have a quarterback who has shown pinpoint accuracy, power in his arm, and he just seems like a great communicator, and you listen to all of his press conferences, what he said. He's continued to be a leader. He's 22 years old now. He knows this college football thing. He knows how to lead this
2: offense.
3: And he spent
2: 3 years at a power program in Notre Dame.
3: Exactly. So even if you have some wide receivers that are teetering on the edge of, are you going to be okay or are you going to be good? I think Steve Angeli is the difference maker.
2: Right. And it's clear that he has, I don't want to say transformed the unit, but he's definitely gotten into their favor. I mean, just listen to what Cole Weaver had to say about Angeli.
4: Where he's going to place the ball, how he wants me to locate it. Is it going to be back shoulders? You can throw it over the top. So it's something we talk about in the locker room. And, you know, we get a lot of reps on the field. So I feel like he trusts me with that. And it's something we're going to see a lot.
2: Building trust is a big part of being a quarterback. And he seemingly has done that with Cole Weaver. I mean, he even took him to the hop spot, got him some duck wings. Weaver says that Angeli's a foodie. So,
3: aren't we all?
2: Maybe he takes it a step further. I was not informed about the duck wings that they had going down in downtown Syracuse. But there's more than just receivers as well. We got the tight ends. Noah Myers from Western Kentucky. David Clement, who's been with the program for 3 years now. That's a position that has been filled ever since he got here.
3: Right.
2: And he was used on special teams a little bit, more of a blocker than a pass catcher, but we've seen him go up and get it before.
3: And I think he was learning below Dan Villari, who was the perfect example of someone who could block and catch. Do I think he's going to be a top receiver on this team? No. But
2: Is he going to get used in the Wildcat? No.
3: But if you do end up getting two or three solid wide receiver options, you can use the tight end as a decoy or once every couple of drives player. But having that extra tool, I think, is really important. At the end of last season, Syracuse didn't have many tools at their disposal.
2: Right.
3: You were struggling at quarterback, but you were also struggling with injuries across the offense. So depth is going to be huge for the Orange this season. And like you said, these names that are just being brought up now as maybe can be good. Games like tomorrow, New Hampshire, where you're going to see them play, likely get catches, maybe get big plays. So huge, because you need to up their confidence a little bit,
2: right?
3: And even these tight ends.
2: An FCS tune-up game is a perfect time to try and get all of these guys involved. If you want to voice your thoughts on the offense and how it's shaping up this season before the season opener against New Hampshire tomorrow, you could do so. Call in 315-443-2011 or reach us at WAER Sports Talk on X and YouTube. I think what might excite me more than the offense, I think there's a lot of question marks around the offense. I don't think there's nearly as many question marks on this defense.
3: Well, it starts with the defensive coordinator, and Vince Karras has shored up a ton of things, but you got your returners. Demetrius Samuel, we've mentioned, Anton Delorier, those two guys alone, and you add in Chris Peel, who, like you said, is going to be a somewhat high pick in the NFL draft next year.
2: I mean, he was being mocked as a first rounder.
3: And you've got three guys right there who are all difference makers. And this was a Syracuse defense last year that, I mean, really struggled. I think the offense got majority of
2: 5 points per game.
3: The offense was like the easy target because
2: right.
3: you lost
2: so everybody
3: their quarterback.
2: Kind of forgot about the rest of it.
3: But they allowed the most yards per game in the ACC. Their total defense was 125th in the nation.
2: Yeah. Bad.
3: You need to change something. I think it'll be very interesting because you look at those guys. Anton Delorier was a very, very solid freshman for this team.
2: Right.
3: Demetrius Samuel, I mean, his defensive numbers.
2: He was in talks for defensive freshman of the year.
3: Exactly. I mean, and then you go
2: with
3: Demetrius
2: with
3: Samuel.
2: With Demetrius Samuel.
3: 33 tackles, 9 pass, like, good numbers.
2: Yeah.
3: But it didn't go across the team.
2: Exactly. It didn't pan out because, I mean, the defensive line couldn't pass block, couldn't run block, or couldn't pass rush, couldn't run rush the run. It was really, really poor.
3: I think it's funny because the whole Fran Brown phrase has been win the trenches.
2: Yeah, and they did
3: last
2: not
3: year
2: win the trenches.
3: Offensive line.
2: The average height on the offensive line this year is 6'5". Juan Castillo has got a pretty good unit going down on there. And the defensive line, I mean, we kind of forget because he's a linebacker, but not to mention who Vince Karras brought with him from Toledo and Christy Apollonia.
3: Yeah.
2: I mean, he was an All-MAC linebacker over at Toledo, a huge part of that defensive unit. And the defensive line coach, Jeremy Hawkins, talked about that whole D-line.
5: Everything I could do, that I'm going to do, I'm going to do it with enthusiasm, high energy, just loving life, right? You know, some people say, yeah, I have a high of life. I have a high of life. The players that we are coaching right now, that D-line and edges, have a high of life.
2: If they're high off life tomorrow against New Hampshire, then I think we could be seeing a whole lot of sacks, Alex.
3: Yeah, I guess that's traditional coach talk preseason, but all the coaches say they're very happy.
2: If that doesn't fire you up saying they're high on life right now, then I don't know what does.
3: They need to be tomorrow because it's not a game where you need to win. It's not a game where you need to win by 10. Syracuse has to win by what? We'll talk
2: 20,
3: about 20, 25?
2: Yeah, it's got to be at least 3 scores.
3: Easily.
2: I would think so. Well, we'll talk more about it when we come back from a short break. It's Sports Night from 8 to 9, and you're listening right here on WAER.
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0: preview edition of Sports Night rolls on WAER with John Bocchio. I'm Alex Burstein, and we are joined now by Nick King reporting tomorrow's game. Nick, how you doing?
1: Doing great, Alex. I heard you guys talking about some of those duck wings. I found the spot. Closes at 2 a.m. So maybe some duck wings in our future tonight. I'm not sure.
0: What's the spot?
1: It's a downtown spot in Syracuse, but the problem is it's five wings for $18. That's not a good wing per dollar ratio.
2: No.
1: And if you guys
2: know, probably bump it down a notch or two.
1: Yeah, I don't know if five wings is worth a whole 18 kabloons, but.
0: Well, if you've got wing recommendations or if you have thoughts on tomorrow's game, make sure to give us a call at 315-443-2011. I know we've talked about Dan Villari and the Wildcat offense last year. Let's talk about this New Hampshire's Wildcats team. And we were just talking out of the break that Syracuse needs to win this game by at least 20-25. What do you see as a good result for Syracuse against an FCS opponent that's already 0-1 on the season?
1: I think you guys are being a little bit easy on Syracuse right now. The spread in this one is nearing five touchdowns. I think a success is if you blow this team out by 42-plus, even with your backups. I mean, this is a New Hampshire team that got run on like nobody. They got run on like a track last week. 374 yards allowed on the ground.
2: They only had 60 themselves.
0: And it's important to note that was against UAlbany, which is not exactly the gold standard for college football.
2: That's a gritty Tom Perkovich-led squad first year out of Susquehanna.
1: But here's the thing. This is reminding me a lot of that Colgate game last year, because Colgate entered that game 0-2 against Syracuse, and the Orange beat the brakes off them pretty convincingly. Colgate's a better team than this New Hampshire squad. Even with those two losses, they've been a more prominent team in FCS football. I feel like this is a game that Syracuse needs to win by 40-plus for me to feel good about this Orange team. Because as you guys touched on earlier, there are still a lot of question marks for this squad. Right. Not a whole lot is set in stone. And I understand that college football is a week-to-week sport, but you need to see something that gives you some life going into a tough ACC game against Cal that you, quite frankly, need to win.
2: What I bounce back and forth with the most, and I understand that it's different because San Jose State is not an FCS opponent, but USC only beat San Jose State by 20 last week. And that's a team where it's top 15 versus measly group of five.
1: I would not compare, and I don't want to compare and contrast games here, but there have been instances where Oregon has been tied or been up just seven against Boise State in week one. That's a repeated week one matchup.
2: State is a far better.
0: These are way different comparisons.
1: Yeah, I would agree. San Jose State is still a comparable football team. San Jose State competes at the FBS level for bowl games year in and year out. This is a New Hampshire team that is, no sugarcoating it, terrible at football compared to Syracuse. Terrible. No good team allows 375 yards on the ground. That game was only 28-14.
2: Granted, they did only pass the ball 14 times.
1: Why pass the ball if you can run for 374 yards? They only carried the ball 53 times.
2: They had two different rushers with 90-plus yards.
1: They averaged 7 yards a carry.
0: Okay. Let's say,
2: point being, UNH is bad on the ground.
0: Okay, which is why this game is not about New Hampshire.
1: No,
0: it's about
1: not.
0: Syracuse. And you said there's so many questions to be answered, but is there one that really you think needs to be answered most?
1: I don't think, to me, there is a question about this team that needs to be answered most, but I don't think it can be answered in this game. It's the defense. I want to know how this defense will look with a new defensive coordinator, revamped defensive line. Number two on that list.
2: They get five sacks and three picks is your question.
0: Turnovers, I think, is huge, because that was not a huge part of SU's defense.
2: Only three players on the Orange last season got an interception.
1: I don't think you can gauge turnovers when it's basically JV versus varsity, or even varsity versus the freshman team. I mean, this is essentially two different sports. To me, the thing that I'm looking out for, and the thing that I think you can read from this game, is who Steve Angeli chooses to go to in certain moments. And what I mean by that is, this wide receiver room is pretty depleted. When you look at this at this overall depth chart from Syracuse, you kind of wonder who's going to be the true number one, who's going to be the number two. And I want to see who Angeli goes to, and if they get into a third and four or a third and three and it's a passing situation, I want to see who he leans on, because that might be a
0: But Justice Ross Simmons might not even be playing.
1: Exactly, but you're still going to need bodies as Ross Simmons' court case progresses through the judicial system. I want to see if he leans towards Cole Weaver. I want to see if Umari Hatcher finally takes a step forward that we've been looking to see for the past three seasons.
2: Well, he might take a step forward, and then he might take a step back and get injured in week two. And then it's like, well, okay, that sucks.
0: I think this wide receiver group is perfectly positioned to not have a true number one.
1: I think,
0: and if Justice Ross Simmons plays, I think he's your true number one. Behind that, I think you can have a 2A, 2B, 2C.
2: From what Fran Brown has said, he's called Umari Hatcher the leader of this receiver crew.
0: Well, that's because he's on year six.
2: Well, yes, of course, but not anybody can just step up and be a leader, right? If Fran Brown is being asked about who's stuck out and the first thing he names is Umari Hatcher, calling him the proclaiming him as the leader of this receiver group, I would think that Steve Angeli probably respects that and targets Umari Hatcher a little bit extra.
1: I think that he does, but I'm not the biggest believer in Umari Hatcher. If he would have done something in the previous 5 years that would give me some sort of encouragement towards
0: he was a solid option for
2: this team. This was 3 years ago.
1: Yeah,
2: guys.
1: This was.
0: Yes, but
1: early on, I had promise as a baseball player. And here I am talking to you on a Friday night, Alex. So what the heck happened to me?
0: You cannot say, though, he's never showed anything for this team.
1: He hasn't shown me anything consistently that gives me any sense of confidence that he can be a true number one a whole season. I'm a firm believer that you need somebody to go to fourth and seven at the opponent's 33. You need a first down. You have to have somebody who's your first read.
0: And you say that's Cole Weaver?
1: And if Fran Brown thinks that's Umari Hatcher right now, I'm concerned. So I want to see who Steve Angeli leans towards in some of those stressful situations.
2: Who would you expect him to lean on the most?
1: Cole Weaver. I would expect him to lean on Cole
0: Weaver.
1: I don't
0: know who else it would be. If it's not Hatcher and JRS isn't playing.
2: Let's say not Ross Simmons.
1: Well, yeah. I think Ross Simmons, if he were to play, would be that guy.
2: Yes.
1: But if you look at the person on this team, in my opinion, with the softest hands, I'm not saying he's the most pristine route runner. He was not the greatest athlete in the world. But Cole Weaver knows how to find space in open pockets. You saw that a ton last year. He would find spots in zone, usually cover two, where he would sit in the middle, cut off a drag or a slant, go on a curl and catch a pass, and just kind of roll forward. Very similar to what you would see from Tyler Lockett in years past in Seattle. He's a guy that I think that you can... He's not going to beat you with pure speed down the sideline, but he's nifty enough and he has the brain to where he knows exactly where he needs to be to help his quarterback out. I think he's going to be Steve Angeli's best friend this year, and I'm hoping that we see some of
2: He's got great hands.
1: He has phenomenal hands. He's like Adam Thielen, a very good comp there. Tyler Lockett, those sort of guys. Never going to burn you with athleticism, but guys that you can depend on when you need a catch and a first down.
0: And the real question will come week two. Because you're immediately going against a Cal team that made a bowl last year. It wasn't a great defense, but you put a Cal defense up against any MAC team, they're going to look good. I don't know if Cole Weaver's ever been tested like he will be in week two.
2: Right,
0: tomorrow.
2: Look at the landscape of college football at this point. There are guys that go from group of five to power four and succeed all the time now.
0: But how many go from group of five to power five, don't succeed, and we don't talk about them?
2: I mean, probably a high number that we don't really know.
0: Exactly.
2: It's completely dependent on week two, to be honest with you. Syracuse is going to win tomorrow, right? That's the reality of it.
1: If they don't, there might be some heads, you know, being taken by the fan base.
2: Oh, yeah.
1: But
0: how many
2: more than some.
0: How many points is, I think, the big question. How many does Syracuse need to win by? And if you have a number in your mind, you can call in. 315-443-2011. Every single opener, there's this conversation. Sometimes Syracuse lives up to it. There's a lot of times where it's a slow start. I would not be surprised if the first quarter tomorrow is ugly from Syracuse.
2: It very well could be.
0: You have a New Hampshire team that's already played a competitive football game, and you have a Syracuse
2: competitive is there. I was going to say that.

0: Digital content on WAER is made possible in part by Kinney Drugs, now administering flu vaccinations for those age 2 and older in New York. Learn more at kinneydrugs.com.
1: With some preparation. Right. And also, the Syracuse offense is so different than last year.
2: I think Alex brings up a good point, but I don't necessarily see it coming to fruition. We see this every year. Offenses start slower than defenses. Right. Which I think bodes well for Syracuse entering week two against Cal, because you'll have a West Coast team traveling to the East Coast with a high-powered offense. So I think Alex has a point where it's like maybe the Syracuse offense lulls a bit on its first drive or two. However, I just feel like the competition is so inferior that maybe they'll move the ball and they'll fail to score on their first drive, but I just don't see how that persists for more than five or six plays if the first drive stalls.
3: Kind of back to the receiver talk for a second, just because this is something on my mind. I am highly curious of how Demetrius Samuel gets used on offense tomorrow, if at all.
1: I don't think he should. I don't think he's going to. My guess is with the new defensive coordinator, a head coach who is so defensive-minded, I think he's
3: going to
1: be...
3: But a head coach that has said Demetrius Samuel looks good in every facet of the game.
1: And any coach is going to say that.
3: When you've got a two-way guy, it's a bit of a different
1: case. Why wouldn't you have experimented with him last year when you were six games under 500?
3: He made one catch.
1: Right.
3: All right.
1: One catch.
3: Who says he doesn't make three tomorrow?
2: I don't think you put him at wide receiver tomorrow. That's too much of a risk.
3: No, you probably don't.
2: That's too much of a risk.
3: But if there was a time to do it, it's tomorrow.
2: Well,
3: what are you going to do?
2: I don't think so at all.
3: Whip that out against Cal?
2: Yes, it's exactly what you do. He's supposed to be a weapon X. He's supposed to be a specialty weapon. You don't put one of your highly touted freshmen from a year ago, now most anticipated sophomores, out in what it will turn out to be, after 25 minutes, a meaningless football game. And I know Fran Brown doesn't intend to play backups. If he doesn't play backups tomorrow and this team is up 21-0 with 4 minutes left in the second quarter, or 28-0, that is coaching malpractice.
1: Oh, I agree. If there is not a backup quarterback in the game tomorrow,
3: I really don't think it's going to happen.
1: A year ago, you lost your quarterback in game four and did not have an answer for the rest of the season.
3: I'm not saying I agree with the guys, but I don't think it's going
1: to
3: happen.
1: If you don't even test out, you have Malachi Nelson, who was thought to be the next great quarterback.
2: I'd be interested to see what he has.
3: I mean, so is Ricky Collins.
1: Malachi Nelson was the number one quarterback in the nation.
2: Exactly.
1: He went to USC.
3: Okay, Ricky Collins went to LSU.
1: Malachi Nelson was incompetent. Of course.
3: I'm not saying that Malachi Nelson was bad or Ricky Collins was the greatest prospect of all time.
2: We know that's not what you're saying, John. You're saying that Malachi Nelson and Ricky Collins are comparable. They're not.
3: One of them was a former first overall recruit that is now in his fifth year of college football and has started, five games?
2: He did not look good last year at UTEP in the games that he started.
1: I'm just saying, Fran Brown has shown an ability to turn around quarterbacks. Kyle McCord.
3: I don't even know
2: if turnaround is the correct term there.
3: Kyle McCord.
1: Who knew Kyle McCord?
2: Like, everybody. He played for Ohio State.
3: He was gifted an easy schedule in 2024. And had a lot of success.
1: If Kyle McCord doesn't come to Syracuse, he's not the QB2 for the Dolphins.
3: I just said he's the savior of Syracuse football.
2: Alex, being QB2 for the Miami Dolphins is what we're really awarding Syracuse alums right now?
1: He's an NFL backup quarterback.
3: To be fair, that's
1: he's a top 60 quarterback
3: right
1: in the entire world.
2: No, he's not. I don't think I can bet you there are free agents out there better than McCord that are not on an NFL roster.
3: Is Gardner Minshew on a roster right now?
2: I believe so.
1: Disrespect.
2: It's not disrespect. But however, John's right. He was the beneficiary of an easy schedule. But also, he came from Ohio State, Alex. And everybody seems to reflect on that season and think about the Michigan game and just think he was a bad quarterback. He wasn't. He performed well in some big spots. You remember that game against Penn State? McCord played extremely well. He's arguably the reason that they won that game. He got beaten out of Columbus by the fan base after the way that season ended. And he went to a school which has had no football life whatsoever for decades, where criticism to him would be so much more muted. He had a great year against a weak schedule where he played the game of his life against Miami and, had a nice bowl game, faded off into the sunset.
1: Well, how do you explain a year later? First four games, Steve Angeli leads the nation in passing.
3: Steve Angeli was just at Notre Dame.
2: He was a backup quarterback. He never had a shot.
3: Do we remember how he played against Penn State in the college football

0: back quarterbacks who throw the ball
1: like
0: that.
1: Oh, my God. When you're behind C.J. Carr, he could be...
2: Steve Angeli was a serviceable starter against Penn State in a college football playoff game, Alex. Well, why are we acting like that didn't happen?
1: This isn't like... Fran Brown is some quarterback whisperer that's, you know, pulling strings behind... You know, behind closed doors, basically, you know, I'm going to make him the best quarterback that Syracuse ever had. These are talented guys. These are guys that played at much better football schools and just didn't get reps or, in McCourt's case, got booted out of the program. If he was such a quarterback whisperer, why couldn't he do anything with Ricky Collins, who went to LSU?
0: I think quarterback 2, 3, maybe 4 on Syracuse's roster this year are all maybe better than Ricky Collins.
1: I mean, it's hard to be worse.
0: Two and three.
2: Look, we just talked about Ricky Collins was good for Kennesaw State in his first week.
3: It's Kennesaw State.
2: It's the CUSA winners. Come on.
0: All I'm saying is that I don't think there's a... I think there's a realistic chance that Malachi Nelson plays much better with Syracuse. It's an air raid offense.
2: I think there's a much better chance of Malachi Nelson not touching the field than him being a better player.
0: There's a chance of both of them. But... Tomorrow's the day to do it. That's math for you.
2: Okay. With tomorrow being the potential day to do it, let's say Malachi Nelson goes out there, throws 404 touchdowns. All right, whatever the case may be.
1: He's still not the starter.
2: No, he's obviously still not the starter.
0: He's QB2, though, which we've learned the last year is very important to have.
2: Well, yeah,
0: maybe the
2: clearly.
0: Biggest takeaway that Syracuse had from the 2025 season was you need more than one
2: quarterback. I think Amari Odom would be QB2 over Malachi Nelson.
3: I think Amari Odom is much more consistent and knows how to control an offense a little bit better.
4: As of right now. The thing that's just really enticing about Malachi Nelson is just the raw talent.
0: Exactly.
4: The athleticism.
0: He's projectable.
4: Yeah, absolutely. If he found a great offensive mind that really knew how to coach him, and we really don't know what the problem is or has been with him and why he's failed so much, or failed to succeed, rather. His talent just jumps off the page.
0: Exactly.
4: I mean, his numbers, his measurables, they're incredible. There's a reason he was the number one overall recruit. He has the talent. Some guys just can't put it together.
2: No.
4: And I'd be interested to see what he offers. I would also be interested to see if at some point this season, Malachi Nelson chooses to switch positions.
0: To what?
4: Maybe to wide receiver. Maybe to running back. Maybe he becomes a returner. He has the intangibles to do those things. We've seen it.
2: I feel like we would have heard buzz by this.
4: I agree,
2: now.
4: But
0: he's 22 years old.
4: At this point, he needs something, or else he's just going to. You know, he has the talent. He's still a known name.
0: I think
4: people that pay attention.
2: He wouldn't have willingly become QB3 at Syracuse if he really had the talent.
0: I don't think he would have become QB3 at Syracuse if Fran Brown didn't say there's some possibility that you can advance up the depth chart. I don't think he's going to be QB1, but
4: no, he never will be.
0: There was definitely a conversation had.
2: Unless Angeli goes,
0: you
2: down.
0: Can be yes, QB2,
2: which is possible.
4: I think you're right. You know, I think it was an enticing idea more so for me, but you bring up a good point, Alex. So I will give you your flowers there. One thing that's really interesting to me that I kind of want to touch on is this whole running back situation, because Syracuse brought in a couple guys. They still have some returners, and I feel like tomorrow is going to be a game of running back by committee, but I think it's more so going to be a game where the running backs, it's kind of like a preseason NFL game where you have, you know, one unit out for two drives. And then you bring another unit out for two drives.
2: Yes, yeah, so you I see Ahmad Miller for the first two, Tyleek Hill for the next two. Who knows? Matthew Outten could get in for the two after that, even though he came in as a receiver.
4: I don't know if we're going to see as much mix and match on drives, but I think my expectation is each individual running back is just my inkling from the presser on Monday and everything is just that we might see multiple running backs basically drives of their own and see how they fornicate themselves in the Syracuse offense over the course of a drive. That's what I would like to see. I think you could get a taste there as to how each guy reads and jumps.
0: And there are a lot of options.
4: Oh, yeah.
0: Which I think is big for Syracuse.
2: Well, a lot of options doesn't mean a lot of good options.
0: No, it doesn't. But there's a lot of projectable guys, you could say again. There's a lot of guys who could be good.
2: I would say if any of the running backs that play tomorrow go above 70 yards, that's a total win.
0: This team didn't have a 100-yard rusher once all of last year.
2: Yeah.
0: If you have someone even come close to that in game one, I don't care if it's New Hampshire.
2: I would kind of care, especially because they gave up 370 rushing yards last
4: year. Do you think that anybody on this team, and if so, who, rushes for 1,000 yards this year?
2: If it's going to be somebody, it would probably be Juwan Johnson. But
0: he's already coming at a disadvantage because the game where you're going to get the most yards,
2: right,
0: he's not
2: the
0: playing.
2: One where you're
4: exactly.
2: Not playing.
4: Exactly.
0: If there's a guy you think can maybe be a 1,000-yard rusher, give us a call, 315-443-2011. That would be incredible. But like you said,
2: you don't really
0: with
2: need
0: the running,
2: somebody
0: you
2: to
0: don't.
2: Go for 1,000.
0: It,
2: you don't.
0: It's the same thing as the wide receiver room. You will have a top option, as any team does.
2: Although, look at how much better this team was with a good running back.
0: That's true.
2: When LaQuinn Allen was such a focal point of the offense, that was when they thrived the most. Obviously, Kyle McCord is throwing for 350 and two touchdowns every game, but
0: can your top
2: LaQuinn
0: running back
2: Allen
0: stay
2: up the offense so much?
4: I think he opened it up so much as just an outside stretch threat and an RPO right. guy, which is what I really appreciate. We know what the offense is going to be. Air raid 50 times, you're going to throw the ball. However, I think that if you have two or three guys that each rack up 600 yards, that's a win for this team.
2: If you see
4: and
2: Ahmad
4: that
2: Miller
4: offense
2: getting,
4: will be hard to stop.
2: If Ahmad Miller can get involved in the pass game, I think he would become a more valuable asset. He just wasn't that at Jackson State.
4: No, he wasn't.
2: Juwan Johnson got a little bit more involved in the pass game, but it was an extremely limited rep, so who knows?
0: If you are doing the wide receiver by committee where you have four or five options, I don't think that is necessary. Because
4: I think you'll end up on a three-man rotation once we get later into the year. Once we get to that UConn
2: Davion
4: game. Davion
2: Kirk could get into the run game, too.
4: Absolutely.
2: We saw it a bit last
4: But I think
2: year.
4: Once we get to that
0: Fran
4: UConn
0: Brown
4: game.
0: Fran Brown has shown he loves to recruit athletic guys.
2: Well, yeah. That's why Matthew Outten and Elijah Moore are on this team.
4: Yeah, exactly.
0: So there's a lot
2: They're
0: of guys who
2: Penn
0: could
2: State and Florida State.
0: Who could be good runners.
4: I don't want to overly project here, but you look at the schedule. What you don't want to do right now is layer yourself with injuries when in 2 weeks you have a short week on the road at Pitt.
0: Which is why Steve Angeli playing the full four
4: Agreed.
0: Quarters is bad.
4: But I'm saying
2: also why Syracuse might put up 70 tomorrow.
4: It's also
0: I mean,
4: why Syracuse
0: you have two ACC games in 12 days.
4: It's also why Syracuse, in my opinion, is going to use maybe four or five running backs over the first 2 weeks
2: Keep
4: of the season. Keep them all fresh. Then after that Pitt game, you have 10 days off. You go to UConn, a game that Syracuse should win. That's when you start to formulate more maybe a three-back sort of rotation, something more certain that we see as ACC conference play fades back in. But I think these first 3 weeks, especially with the almost sort of rushed nature of how quickly these games come in succession, that's when you might see a multitude of bodies taking handoffs in the backfield.
0: Well, the issue is that ACC play doesn't really fade in. This is a hard schedule for Syracuse this year. I mean, finding six wins for this team is very hard to do.
2: If it went New Hampshire, then UConn, and then Cal, we'd be having a much different conversation right now.
0: But we can try. We will try to piece together where those six wins will come from, and we'll do it after a quick break. One last break here on Sports Night, and when we come back, we're going to break down what Fran Brown needs to do for year number three to be a successful one. Don't go anywhere. 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

0: Welcome back into Sports Night. Just about 15 minutes left on the WAER airwaves with you guys, with Alex Burstein and our week one reporter, Nick King. I'm John Boccio. Year three under Fran Brown. He says that Tom Coughlin told him it takes 4 years to build a great program. Have we seen the flashes? Yes. Will the flashes turn into reality this year? Who knows? I think this is going to be a really tough season for Syracuse. I think a bowl game is possible. Is it plausible? That's where I
1: Well, it's get hard when your ceiling might be 7 wins.
2: I would say the ceiling right now is 8 wins.
1: And that's being generous.
2: That's generous. I agree. But the floor is 2.
1: 2?
2: 2.
1: UConn and New Hampshire?
0: Yeah, I would say 8 wins is a very reasonable ceiling. But then again, like, what were we saying was the ceiling going into the season with Kyle McCord? 7, 8 wins?
1: 8 or 9, yeah.
0: Like, I mean, I don't even think anybody was saying 9.
1: If that, Syracuse to have a breakout like that, there's going to be names that are stars we have not mentioned tonight.
0: We know how Clemson ended up last year, but that was a phenomenal win for Syracuse at the time.
2: Here's what I think.
0: We've seen Angeli be one of the best quarterbacks in the nation.
2: Agreed.
0: Flat out.
2: Here's what I think Syracuse fans need to pay attention to when we look at Fran Brown this year. It's what Tony Elliott has done in a year and a game at Virginia.
1: Yeah.
2: Completely blew the brakes off NC State in week 0.
0: Yeah.
2: That Virginia team, after losing its starting quarterback, still looks legit.
1: Exactly. Not with a star-studded roster.
2: Exactly. They play hard. They play physical, smart football.
0: Bo Prabilla is a great quarterback.
2: Yeah, he's a good quarterback. Great. He's probably around 4th in the ACC for me, maybe 5.
0: Right, but there's a good amount of good quarterbacks in the ACC.
2: I would agree, but I don't think he's elite. He's good.
0: Right.
2: He's not going to lose you a game.
0: I would not put him in the elite tier.
1: No. Steve Angeli, though,
2: I think Steve Angeli
1: might be better.
0: Has the potential to be in the elite tier.
2: Yes.
0: I would not say better yet.
2: But this UVA football team as a whole has played extremely hard and looks like they're...
0: If week one is... October 10th.
1: And that's what Syracuse needs to do this year. Play as a whole. Because to beat... I'm not even talking about beating SMU and Louisville and Notre Dame. To beat Pittsburgh... To beat UNC, to beat the middle to low tier of the ACC, you're going to have some big offensive performances. You cannot have anything like Syracuse had the last 6 weeks of last year.
2: You can't, here's the problem. You can't go gung-ho offense, though. This defense has to be able to stop something better than a nosebleed this year.
0: And that's what the eyes are. If Steve Angeli stays healthy, the defense will be the talk of the town.
2: Exactly.
0: Because that's what everybody forgot was so bad about last year.
2: It was horrendous.
0: It was in the back of everyone's minds because it was like, well, quarterback went down, season's over.
1: Well, that's why I think Fran Brown is obviously the name that gets brought up the most. But Vince Karras might have the biggest role of any coach with this team.
0: Might have the biggest role of any coach in the ACC right
2: I now. Think Fran Brown has the overall biggest role because you look at the situation. And I think Fran Brown did a fantastic job his first year. He exceeded my expectations after never even being a DC. However... With a new athletic director who has no loyalty to Fran Brown, did not hire Fran Brown, would another terrible season prompt said athletic director to invoke his own sort of agenda and try and revitalize this Syracuse football program? Fran Brown basically has a 1-year job interview right now with Brian Blair to try and prove himself worthy to continue Syracuse
0: football.
1: My question is... Has Fran Brown proved he's a good on-field coach yet? We know he can recruit. We know he can motivate. He can bring good coaches in.
0: Well, realistically, 2 years in, he hasn't had to do it all too much.
2: Yeah.
1: This year, you have to do it.
2: He's called timeout here and there.
0: Yeah, exactly. And that's
2: he's challenged a few plays.
0: Fran Brown is what I like to call a vibes guy. He's a guy that everyone can rally behind. He can recruit really well, bring in all the great guys. But when it comes to game time, it's his coordinators doing a majority of the work. Vince Karras is going to be the one carrying this defense.
2: I see what you did there. Nice.
0: Thank you. Jeff Nixon is the one that calls the shots on the offense. Fran Brown is the overseer to Vince Karras and Jeff Nixon's shot calling. Fran Brown makes sure everything's running smooth and has a bunch of guys that are willing to die for him, while everybody else is the puppeteer. Making sure they know what's going on the field. Fran Brown, in the year of Kyle McCord, barely had to do anything. He was hands off. He brought in all the good guys, and they did the work for him.
2: He showered a lot. Did he? Must be stinky.
0: He must be stinky right
2: He's
0: now.
2: Got
0: he hasn't
2: to...
0: showered in over a year.
2: He needs a good shower on Saturday.
0: Yeah,
2: he'll get it.
1: A 40-point shower?
2: I hope so. That's a heck of a shower. He better get out the good soap for that, the conditioner and the shampoo.
0: With that, I'm curious. We'll get back into the schedule in a second, but score predictions. Can we quickly get them?
2: Yeah, I think it's going to be Syracuse. I'll go 58-3.
0: 58-3.
2: I think it's...
0: I kind of like that number.
2: It's just kind of a gross score.
0: Alex?
1: Can you go first?
0: Yeah, I can go first. My guess was going to be 42-10.
2: Okay.
1: I still think they're slow out of the gates. I think this is going to be like a 7-0 game after the first.
0: Holy Cross was a close game for a little bit. People forgot about that one last year.
1: I'll go, this team scored 14 last week. I think New Hampshire scores 7. I'll go 45-7.
0: Okay.
2: So I'm the most optimistic.
0: All in the range of that 40 point.
2: Victory.
0: Type of game.
2: Yeah.
1: Yeah.
0: Which is totally.
1: Fran
0: reasonable.
1: Brown knows if this game is not won by more than 20, his phone, X is going to be blowing up and saying he's not the guy.
2: It's going to be a very loud shower.
0: And he cares about it too.
1: Like, I'm not sure what the magic number is. Maybe it's 20? Probably 20.
0: I would say the magic number should probably be 30.
2: I think they should cover the spread.
1: 35?
2: Yes. This is New Hampshire. Oh, my goodness, Alex. This is
1: beating any
2: team. You think this team is like, you know, an actual football
1: team? They've made
2: school.
1: The FCS playoffs 3 of the last 4 years.
2: Oh, my God, Alex. They just got ran on for 375 yards.
0: Yeah, to be fair, they lost
2: a quarter of a mile. A quarter of a mile. And you're over here like, well, I think that, you know, if Syracuse, like, come on. We have to know exactly what this game is. It's a joke. It's a warm-up. It's basically a scrimmage. They're going to walk in there. They're going to get on the bus. They're going to rah, rah, rah in the locker room. They're going to run through the dorm. All the freshmen that's at their first ball game go, woo! And then Syracuse is going to drop 58 on New Hampshire.
0: And then Alex is going to come on to the double overtime and say, oh, well, actually, they did a pretty good job on there, didn't
1: they? Fran Brown's phone is really quiet right now.
0: Anyways, the schedule, you know, that is still a thing. Yeah, I would say eight wins ceiling is probably a pretty good shout. Realistically, is this a bowl game team?
1: No.
0: It rides entirely on Steve Angeli. I would say yes.
2: What are your 6 wins, though?
0: I would say the 6 wins are New Hampshire.
2: Agreed.
0: UConn.
2: Okay.
0: UNC. BC.
2: Yeah.
0: NC State.
2: Okay.
0: That's the dicey one.
1: On the road?
2: I like CJ Bailey.
0: I like CJ Bailey, too, but let's not forget that NC State just
2: They're terrible.
0: They just got mollywopped. And then one of Cal or Pittsburgh. I would probably lean Pitt because their offense is still pretty good. Mason Heinschel is a good quarterback.
1: Yeah,
0: but I like Cal's quarterback slightly more.
1: On the road, Thursday night. This has all the makings of the last time Syracuse.
2: I think Syracuse could upset
0: SMU. I totally
2: SMU.
0: Disagree with that. We saw the last time Syracuse played Pittsburgh, Ricky Collins threw 3 interceptions.
1: I mean,
2: and Kyle McCord threw 4
1: ago,
2: the 2
1: when
2: years
1: they were
2: ago.
1: At Pitt.
0: Right.
1: This has become a pattern, and you're...
0: That's
1: you're
0: why
1: playing,
0: BC is a toss-up,
1: You're
0: too.
1: Playing on 4 days of rest.
2: I think
0: so is Pitt.
2: I think 6 wins
1: and a travel
2: is plausible.
0: We're acting like they're going across the country here. They're going 4 hours down the road.
2: Yeah. I think 6 wins
0: is plausible.
2: They take
0: a trip down I-81 and all of a sudden, okay, we're at action.
2: But some of those games I feel as though could be toss-ups. And I even think UNC could be a little bit closer than some people think just because of the coaching matchup.
1: And they looked good.
2: They looked disciplined.
1: Zero.
2: I wouldn't say they looked good.
0: Yeah, good is a stretch. TCU was bad last year and played really bad.
2: But yeah.
1: They looked better than last year.
2: Agreed, but
0: well,
2: I'm still not a Billy Edwards. I'm not
0: a
2: Billy Edwards fan.
0: Bar.
2: Nonetheless, I think this team can. I think 5-7, 6-6 is kind of like where my mind keeps.
1: I think a bowl game is
2: forth.
1: A great, great result.
2: I think
1: for
2: a bowl
1: Syracuse.
2: Game is a win this year for Syracuse.
0: I would say so.
1: If you go 5-7, I don't think fans are that mad.
2: Depends on how you
0: it
2: lose
0: depends
2: those
0: on
2: 7
0: the losses,
2: games.
0: Right.
2: Yeah.
0: Like if it's a 70-7 Notre Dame loss mixed in with a...
1: Well, that's the other thing. You pretty much have to get 6 wins in the first 11 weeks because Being Notre Dame the Sunday.
0: The Boston College game could easily end up being the most important of the season.
1: Yeah, nah.
0: Easily.
2: Which is so sad.
1: And it's at, scary.
0: And it's at BC, a team that they haven't beaten years. That's dicey.
2: If that's what we're pointing to as potentially the marquee game of the season, man, oh man, I really hope this program gets revitalized and fast.
1: I miss the days, two years ago. What Fran Brown said is the big year. This is year three. This is the last building
0: block. They got
1: time.
2: I won't have time. I'll be watching from afar at that point, but I hope it happens.
0: Well, I guess we're going to see what ends up happening this season for Syracuse football. It all starts tomorrow. New Hampshire, Syracuse in the Dome. Noon kickoff, 11 a.m. McClure Remodeling countdown to kickoff. It's going to be a fun game that we will have on our airwaves here on the 8th. A couple things to run through before we wrap up here on Sports Night. We'll have a double overtime tomorrow after the New Hampshire game. Ben Chadwick and Cole Purvis will have you after the contest to break it all down. Some thank yous to hand out quickly. First off, Alex, Nick, been an absolute pleasure. To our producer, Josh Rothert, our engineer, Jason Stelakis, and to our WAER Sports Talk desk, Jack Knight, Daniel Herzog, nail guns at their finest. That'll do it for Sports Night. It has been a fun hour, and we are more than happy to be back here with you on Friday nights from 8 to 9. But for now, so long. Have a great night.

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Marion McPartlin with the Hickory House Trio, and we heard New Orleans. Before that, Oliver Nelson doing Yearning. What a classic thing that is, from the album The Blues and the Abstract Truth. And Art Farmer, Preamp, from the album Early Art. I'm Tony Mowat. Thank you for sharing the jazz with me. It's America's classical music. Up next, guitarist Eric Johnson. Put on a happy face.

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4: Hi, this is Joy Rafferty, owner of California Closets of Syracuse. 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When it comes to advertising my small business, there are a lot of options out there. I feel that WAER's audience is the perfect fit for us. They're intelligent and loyal, exactly the kind of people we look to reach. And when people call us, they make a point to tell us they heard about California Closets on WAER.

Milt Jackson with the Clayton Hamilton Jazz Orchestra and The Nearness of You. It's from the album Explosive. Count Basie and the orchestra. Just before that, I know how much you guys like the big orchestras. We heard Corner Pockets. That was recorded in Sweden. Dinah Washington singing Crazy He Calls Me. And we started off with John Brown Trio featuring Cyrus Chestnut and Perdido. I'm Tony Mowad. Thank you for your comments. Thank you for being there. Let us know if there is anything in particular you would like to hear. To conclude this hour, here's Marlon Jordan.

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0: Early in his career, Eric Idle bought a rundown house in the French countryside.
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0: 5 decades later, he says that shack has become a shacko. Eric Idle's new memoir, Saturday and Weekend Edition, from NPR News.
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asking a daisy what to do, what to do.

You go around willy-nilly for example.

Joe Williams, Imagination, beautifully done. Benny Carter before that with Oscar Peterson doing Sweet Lorraine. And also here on Jazz with yours truly, Tony Mowat, was Jimmy McGriff, and It Had to Be You. You also heard with Jimmy David Fathead Newman and Frank West, both playing tenor saxophones. I'm Tony Mowat. Good to be with you. Here's Oscar Peterson, just a-sittin' and a-rockin'. You're going to hear Barney Kessel as well.

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Goodbye, Pork Pie Hat. That was Charles Mingus with Booker Irvin on tenor. We also heard Steve Korn on drums with Mark Taylor and Rob Davis playing tenor saxophones. We heard Little Bird. Before that, Getting Things Started was Oscar Peterson with Barney Kessel and Jess is Sitting and a Rockin'. I'm Tony Mowat. Here's a song called Lopin' Along. Features Bill Easley and Warren Vacher, Dave Bram at the organ.

Charlie Bird, Moments Like This, with Ken Petlowski on clarinet. Beautifully done. And Dave Bram, Lopin' Along, from the album To Be Free. And you heard Bill Easley and Warren Vacher. I'm Tony Mowat. Let's conclude this hour with one done by Joshua Redman. It's got an all-star cast here. The album is titled Everybody Wants to Be a Cat. And the song we're going to hear is You've Got a Friend in Me.

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1: That's why more and more people come every time we do one. 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
0: 5 decades later, he says that shack has become a shacko. Eric Idle's new memoir, Saturday and Weekend Edition, from NPR News.
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4: 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Syracuse football is back. A new season begins as Fran Brown and the Cuse take on New Hampshire.
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0: Digital content on WAER is made possible in part by Kinney Drugs, now administering flu vaccinations for those age 2 and older in New York. Learn more at kinneydrugs.com.
1: Committee's recommendation and how that's very much different from the enhanced peptides which are being developed by Cythera. Yes, Cythera Therapeutics is looking to develop completely new medicines and has already received funding from the Department of Defense to go after triple-negative breast cancer. And now, Dr. Carsten Eastman. Dr. Eastman, welcome to the program.
2: Thank you so much for having me here, Moira. I'm happy to be here.
1: Now, the FDA takes its advisory committees seriously. Normally, the guidance of such a committee is how the FDA actually proceeds. And in a surprise vote in a newly reconstituted FDA advisory committee just this June, it voted to recommend that compounding pharmacies could have use of some 6 peptides which had not undergone the normal trials for safety and efficacy meaning that it does what it says it's going to do. And since you're a scientist and an entrepreneur who is developing actual peptide drugs, I have some questions for you. I hope you're ready for them. You got them?
2: Love to hear those questions.
1: Okay. Well, let's start with a simple one. What's a peptide?
2: A peptide is a small protein, and interestingly enough, we are protein machines. So a peptide is composed of amino acids, and if it's under 50 amino acids, that's a peptide. If it's larger than that, that's when you start getting into the protein territory.
1: So many times I ask people about something like this, and they say, oh, there are any number of these things. There are only 20 amino acids, and we know what they are.
2: Well, that's right. There are 20 natural amino acids that are commonly found in the body. That's right. We have 20 amino acids that are commonly found in our proteins and peptides that are and part of the body and part of nature.
1: Now, can you give me some example of peptides which have been tested and which are approved for drugs today?
2: Yeah, of course. I think the two commonly known peptides right now are insulin, which has been around for about 100 years now, and then the recent blockbuster GLP-1 therapeutics that have been used for weight loss. Those are two very common peptides that everyone knows. There are also other peptides that are exceptionally important in places like women's health and childbirth. An example of that is oxytocin, or as some people might know it, Pitocin.
1: Now, for sure, insulin, GLP-1s of many varieties, oxytocin, they've all been tested and continue to be tested for safety and efficacy in a number of situations, such as the age of the recipient, the gender, the existence of other medical conditions you might have. So let's go back to where we started. This particular FDA advisory committee votes to recommend release of these 6 peptides without further testing. And a number of scientists have come out against it, I must say. What's your take?
2: My take on it is the FDA committee was not voting on approving the legality or illegality of these peptides. What I believe was noticed is many people are taking peptides as what they would view to be a supplement. Now, whether that's a good or a bad thing for their health, that's very difficult to say. What the FDA was specifically considering, the way that I view it, is people are taking these peptides and they're coming from some gray markets or from international production where we might not necessarily know if all of the appropriate safety for production was taken. And that is what the FDA was primarily looking at. Are they going to allow compounding pharmacies in the United States to produce these peptides for human use? Or are people going to still try to get them from these gray and otherwise unknown markets? I think it was a vote on trying to improve the safety of peptides that people are already taking. And that's something that should be considered.
1: So they were saying essentially, look, if they're already doing it, let's make sure that they're under some kind of domestic control. We know that compounding pharmacies produce very good output or products, if you will.

Tech Nation and its regular segment Biotech Nation are produced at the studios of KQED-FM in San Francisco. Executive producer is Matt Gardner. 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
1: See?
0: Yeah.
1: You guys want to introduce yourself?
5: Sure. Yeah. I'm Lulu Miller.
6: My name is Egg McMuffin, and I had a yogurt for breakfast.
1: Okay, never mind. Okay.
5: Latif.
1: Lulu.
5: Radio Lab.
1: All right.
7: And producer, Annie McEwen.
1: Where should I begin? So we're heading out into the Antarctic Peninsula, which is the arm of Antarctica that kind of like sticks up north.
5: Sure. You know?
1: We're on a boat, nosing along the icy coast, and on the boat with us...
8: Hi, Annie.
1: Hi. Is this grizzled, mustachioed sea guy... Are you Robert or Bob?
8: Bob is good.
1: Okay. Named Bob Pittman.
8: I'm a whale biologist with the Marine Mammal Institute at Oregon State University.
1: And well, Bob's first love...
8: Boobies...
5: Hmm.
8: Are a favorite bird of mine.
1: Is seabirds.
8: I can talk booby anytime.
1: He was down in Antarctica to study something a little bigger.
8: Yeah, so there's a type of killer whale down there that feeds predominantly on seals.
1: And the way they hunt these seals is kind of amazing. They'll swim around looking for one that's lying on an ice floe. When they find it, all together,
8: shoulder to shoulder, furiously beating their flukes,
1: they charge towards that seal, and just before they hit it,
8: they dive under it, kick their tails up, create a perfect little wave, and wash the seal off.
1: And then the seal's in the water, and they eat the seal.
5: Oh. Clever.
6: Wow.
1: Yeah. So that's like this kind of amazing thing that Bob is down there to see.
8: Yeah. But...
1: during that trip, Bob also saw something else. And it was just something else that I called him up about. Because while at first glance, it just seemed to be one of those animal stories that we've all heard before, what it was actually hinting at was this whole universe, this epic throwdown, these deeply complex lives lived completely beyond our gaze. And the whole thing just set me wondering, like freshly wondering, what the hell is going on in the ocean?
6: Ooh.
5: Whoa.
6: Okay.
1: All right. Okay. This actually evolves over three separate encounters. So, encounter one.
8: The first time we saw something that got our attention.
1: Bob and his team were on their boat.
8: And we had located our killer whales.
1: He could see their tall black dorsal fins poking up out of the water, flashes of their white eye markings.
8: They have an amazing paint job.
1: And it looked like there were about 10 of them sort of hanging out in this little pod. But as the boat got closer, Bob saw that in their midst,
8: there were two very large humpbacks.
1: Humpback whales.
6: Hmm.
1: These guys are sort of darkish gray, about twice as long as the killer whales with these giant, knobbly, barnacled fins. And for Bob, seeing them hanging out with killer whales, especially the mammal-eating kind, was weird. Because killer whales eat humpbacks. Usually only when they're smaller, like when they're calves or juveniles, but still.
5: Just like nomenclature-wise, like I thought they were now that they were rebranded as orcas because killer whale feels like too mean to them, but is that...
1: Well, do you know what orca means?
5: No.
1: I learned this recently. It actually means whale from hell. Like, loosely speaking, it means whale from hell.
5: What?
1: Or jar from hell. Like, it's
5: jar really, from hell?
1: Or vessel from hell. Like, it's a, you know, it is, maybe, is that better than killer whale? Maybe. Anyway, so humpbacks and these whales from hell hanging out together, it's a weird gathering.
8: Yeah. The humpbacks were clearly agitated, hitting the water with their flippers.
1: And kind of growling.
8: Well, bellowing.
1: Bellowing.
8: Like, whoa.
1: And Bob and his crew watching this commotion from the boat deck get kind of excited. Because I think,
8: hey, maybe these killer whales are attacking these large adult humpbacks. Nobody's ever seen that before. But as we got in a little closer, we could see that the killer whales were swimming right around them, but seemed a little bit distracted.
1: There didn't seem to be any attacking or threatening going on. And then the killer whales just swam off.
8: Right.
1: And Bob was like,
8: It didn't make any sense to us.
1: But then the film guy on the boat who's been filming this whole thing, he comes up to Bob with his camera and he says,
8: hey, take a look at this. And in his footage,
1: you zoom in amidst all the splashing and the fins. You can see this little silvery head poking up out of the water.
8: A Weddell seal that was there between the two humpbacks. Once we saw that, it's like, oh yeah, now this makes sense.
1: Bob thought the killer whales must have just been trying to get at the seal.
8: And the seal was hiding out among the humpbacks.
5: Smart seal.
1: Right. And the humpbacks were just annoyed the killer whales were bothering them.
8: They may not even have known that the seal was there.
1: Hmm. And so with the mystery of that sort of cleared up,
8: kind of tied it together for us,
1: Bob and his team catch up with their pod of killer whales.
8: And about 20 minutes later, we had our next encounter.
1: Encounter number two.
8: We found them with another seal, a crab-eater seal.
1: This one was lying on an ice floe, and the killer whales were using their heads to push that ice floe
8: into the open and were getting ready to wave wash this guy.
1: But as the killer whales are closing in,
8: all of a sudden, the two humpbacks that we left 20 minutes earlier are right there among them.
1: They just kind of appear out of nowhere, making a huge commotion.
8: Swimming around the ice floe.
1: Slashing their flippers and slapping their tails.
8: And bellowing.
1: And soon after,
8: the killer whales tired of this pretty quickly and just left.
1: And hearing this, I thought, oh my gosh, this really sounds like the humpbacks are rushing in to save this seal.
5: Yeah.
1: But Bob was like, you know, not so fast.
8: They still may not have known that the seal was there.
1: Hmm. And that actually, this looks a heck of a lot like something that...
0: It's a young raven. He's after a nestling.
1: A lot of birds do.
8: I think everybody has seen small birds chasing a hawk around their neighborhood.
0: The field fares, screaming with anger, converge on their enemy. They mob him.
8: What's called mobbing behavior.
1: The smaller birds just basically pestering the bigger bird.
0: And now they bomb him with their droppings.
1: Until it leaves.
8: So I figured that's what these humpback whales were doing. They were just trying to drive these killer whales out of the neighborhood.
1: And Bob thought, that's cool. And he sort of closed the book on the whole thing. Until...
8: a few days later...
1: the third encounter.
8: So we're back on the boat.
1: Once again following their killer whales, and once again...
8: they had a Weddell seal on an ice floe, and were circling around and getting ready to make a wave.
1: Bob and his team were ready, their cameras were rolling. And then, out of the corner of his eye... Bob sees...
8: another pair of humpback whales.
1: Different ones?
8: Different ones.
1: Just kind of on the periphery of the scene. But he doesn't have much of a chance to think about it because at that moment...
8: the killer whales...
1: charge together at the seal and as one dive under the ice, creating a wave that knocks the seal into the water. Now, what the seal should do and what Bob was expecting it to do at this moment is pull itself back up onto the safety of the ice. But it doesn't do that. Instead... it starts swimming out into open water.
8: Which is what the killer whales hope for.
1: And they charge after it.
6: In a 100-meter sprint, who wins, a killer whale or a seal?
1: 100% a killer whale.
6: So this is like certain death.
1: Oh, yeah. But then Bob notices that that seal...
8: is heading straight toward these humpbacks. And...
1: in one fluid motion as the seal reaches them, one of the humpbacks...
8: rolls over on its back, and as the seal was starting to swim over it...
1: the humpback drops its flippers, arches its back...
8: and lifted this seal... completely out of the water.
1: And it just holds it there, out of the reach of the killer whales. And after a few moments of this, the seal, its eyes, these two giant black circles in its head...
8: as it's freaked out about being lifted up out of the water on the chest of this humpback...
6: yeah.
1: ...starts to try to get off.
8: It was flailing around.
1: And it begins to slip off the whale belly. But then... very gently...
8: the humpback lifts this one-ton flipper up against the seal... and nudges it back up into the middle of its chest to keep it from sliding off.
1: And watching this...
8: oh my God.
1: Bob cannot deny that...
8: these humpbacks are trying to protect these seals from these attacking killer whales.
1: The killer whales broke off and left.
8: And the seal slides off and swims over and hauls out on some nearby ice.
1: And Bob, the other scientist on the boat captain... no one has ever heard of this. No one can explain it.
8: When we got back to the United States,
1: Bob gets home to San Diego, California.
8: Started poking around, talking to some colleagues and doing some literature review.
1: He wrote up a short article about what he'd seen.
8: Posted it on a marine mammal listserv.
1: Along with the question, has anyone out there ever seen an interaction like this? And over the following days and weeks, Bob's inbox was flooded with over 100 accounts saying yes. People had seen humpbacks fighting off killer whales from their prey up and down the west coast of Canada and the United States.
8: Also reports from Australia and Africa, South America, and, you know, Antarctica.
6: This is the humpback community of the world.
8: Yeah, and there were some interesting patterns that came out of it.
1: They learned that more often than not, it was the humpbacks starting the fights. They were the ones initiating the interactions with the killer whales.
8: And in just about every case, the killer whales eventually moved on. They just gave up.
1: Bob learned that it was both female and male humpbacks doing this rescuing thing. They would sometimes do it alone, sometimes in groups. But the wildest part of these accounts that flooded in was that what these humpbacks were rescuing?
8: Only 11% were other humpbacks.
1: Only 11% of all this work they were doing was for the benefit of their own species, meaning that a giant 89% of the time, they were saving something else.
5: What were they saving?
1: So many things.
8: Two species of whales.
1: Gray whales. Minke whales.
8: Porpoise.
1: Doll's porpoise.
8: Seals.
1: Weddell seals. Crab eater seals. Harbor seals. Northern elephant seals.
8: Sea lions.
1: Stellar sea lions. California sea lions.
8: And one very large fish, an ocean sunfish. Here was something that was quite remarkable behavior. It had been witnessed quite a few times, but nobody had ever pulled them together and tried to make sense of it.
3: Are humpback whales really vigilante sea beasts that guard the world from killer whales?
9: They're the heroes of a grateful ocean.
1: All right, so Bob's paper got some traction in the pop science world. And the word that started getting kicked around, sort of the same word that always gets kicked around, was
3: altruism.
1: Altruism.
9: Humpback whales may very well be altruistic.
8: We define altruism something like a behavior of an animal that benefits another at its own expense.
1: And what the humpbacks are doing is technically altruism.
8: If they go in and save a seal, it costs them time and energy, and they get absolutely nothing out of it.
1: In hearing this, I'm tempted, along with a lot of other soft-hearted folk, to attribute this to what else? Compassion.
3: We all love it when someone stands up to a bully.
1: But Bob says,
10: aren't these gentle giants?
8: No.
1: The same thing that's always said.
8: Biologically, it doesn't make sense. Animals don't go out of their way to help other animals. And if you see an instance where it looks like they are, there's probably something going on there that you haven't accounted for. So then the question is, what are they getting out of it?
6: What is in it for the humpback whales?
8: Yes.
1: And for me, I thought, surely the case of a seal hovering on the belly of a humpback whale would be kind of a tricky one for a scientist to pack neatly away into a box. But actually, Bob was like, this is pretty simple.
8: Yes.
1: What we're seeing here is kin selection.
8: We think that kin selection is probably what's behind this apparent altruism in humpbacks.
1: The idea is, if you're a humpback, swimming along, hear a killer whale attacking something, rush to the defense, and it turns out it's a humpback calf.
8: It might be a grandson of yours, or it could be a niece or something. So
1: this habit of saving stuff from killer whales,
8: it's worth it to them in the long run because they might be saving the life of a relative.
1: And therefore, some of their own genes.
8: Right.
6: But wouldn't they know that the thing they're saving is one of them pretty quickly? And wouldn't they just stop and turn around if it was just a seal and not maybe their cousin?
8: Well, I think for the humpbacks, all they have to know is when you hear those mammal-eating killer whales calling, it's time to go over there and break up the party. And that means regardless of the species being attacked, if they do this enough times, then they're going to end up possibly saving a relative of theirs. So individually, these cases can be altruistic, but in the long run, they're doing it for their own self-interest.
1: Altruism by accident is kind of how he says it.
6: And,
1: but I think somehow, like, it's hard getting the image of the seal on the belly, you know, of the whale out of my head. And then I talked to these two other marine biologists about something that they saw a few years later.
6: Yes.
1: And if in the last story we heard the standard battle play out, In this next one...
10: That was an absolutely mind-blowing experience.
1: We blow the whole framework apart.
5: That's coming up right after the break.

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5: Latif.
4: 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Radiolab.
5: We're resurfacing back from the break.
6: Hi there.
7: Okay, now you're on my ear.
6: All right.
4: With producer Annie McEwen.
6: So I reached out to these two marine biologists.
7: Nancy Black.
8: Elisa Schulman-Janneker.
6: Because a few years after Bob saw the whale lift the seal down in Antarctica, they both saw a very, very different showdown between humpbacks and killer whales. This one off the coast of California.
8: Yeah.
6: In Monterey Bay.
8: It was an absolutely gorgeous day. Flat, calm seas. Sunny.
6: Nancy and Elisa are on one of their whale watching boats. And what they're watching are humpbacks eating the heck out of krill. You know, those teeny tiny animals.
8: Small shrimp-like organism.
6: That hang out together by the billions and humpbacks.
8: They look to find great swarms of these.
6: And they have to eat a lot of these, as well as some other types of small fish. So these humpbacks that Nancy and Elisa are watching are just bulking up on krill because they've just traveled from the south, where they've spent the winter, up to Monterey Bay. And crazily, during that journey, they lose almost a third of their own body weight.
5: It's so
6: because they
5: crazy.
6: Don't really eat. Wow. They don't really eat while they take that journey. So they're like, it's spring.
8: There's so much food around for those humpbacks, and they were doing nonstop feeding.
6: And Nancy and Elisa are trying to ID them.
8: Photograph individual humpback whales to see who all was there.
6: And they do this for a few hours until
8: about 5 minutes after 12 that day.
6: They get a call over the radio from another whale watching boat.
7: And they said,
8: we have killer whales and it looks like they're attacking a gray whale mom and calf.
6: A pod of killer whales are attacking a gray whale calf and trying to separate it from its mother.
7: Mm. And we weren't that far. So of course we, you know,
9: May 3rd, got attack on a gray whale cow calf pair.
7: Dashed over there.
6: And as soon as they arrived, they began filming.
10: Females are the 216s. I haven't gotten a good look at the male yet.
6: Basically, you see this sort of like a roiling knot in the water.
7: Lots of splashing and lots of commotion going on.
8: There were 10 different killer whales there.
10: It's the jagged fin female.
6: Their black fins popping up to the surface, where they take a breath, dive back under. And somewhere in that knot is the gray whale mom and baby gray whale that the killer whales are just trying to pummel with their heads
7: and hold it down to drown it.
6: Whenever the gray whale calf could, it would break the surface, take a huge breath.
8: So it's really kind of hyperventilating and I'm sure was very tired.
6: And in the midst of this,
9: there's two humpbacks interfering with the attack.
6: Are these two humpbacks?
5: Wow.
9: Humpbacks are trumpet blowing.
6: And they're charging around.
7: Lots of slashing. One humpback positioned itself next to the calf, trying to keep the killer whales away.
9: Humpbacks are real upset.
6: Nancy and Elisa watched this for a few minutes.
8: And then,
9: where's the calf?
8: The calf went down.
9: Let's see the calf.
8: There was absolute quiet. No one was at the surface. I'm sure the killer whales were drowning the calf at that moment and keeping it from coming up.
6: And then in the video,
10: I just saw the mom.
6: You see the gray whale mom leaving. And typically, moms don't leave calves unless they're dead.
4: So her dead baby is in the water and the killer whales just eat it?
6: Actually, no. Because they can't. Because weirdly,
8: the humpback whales did not take off.
6: Even though the calf is dead and the battle's over,
8: they stayed there, and they were not quiet.
10: The humpbacks are really moving around and rolling, flashing.
8: They were staying very close to where the killer whales were and repeatedly diving where that gray whale calf had gone down and died.
4: Whoa.
6: They continue this for about 10 minutes, and then
7: charging in from the distance.
10: Oh, boy.
6: Three more humpbacks arrive.
5: Whoa.
9: Coming into the area.
7: Got right in there.
6: Flashing their fins at any killer whales that would come near the carcass.
8: And then a couple more humpbacks arrive.
4: What?
7: Charging over in this big agitated state.
6: And then more come.
8: Flipper to flipper, side by side, facing the killer whales.
6: And a lot of these are the same ones that Nancy and Elisa were watching eat earlier that same day.
7: So they actually left the feeding. They were feeding on krill.
8: Some came from 3 miles away or 4 miles away.
6: And the gray whale calf is definitely dead. There's nothing left to defend. But the humpbacks just keep coming. And the killer whales are just trying to deke around them and get a bite of the carcass. But at this point, there was just so many humpbacks. Ultimately, a total of 16.
8: At least 16.
4: Wow.
6: That had rushed in from near and far to join the fight.
4: Wow.
6: How much time goes by?
8: Well, we ended up being there until sunset.
9: 7 hours later, humpback whale still right with the killer whales.
6: They've been going strong for 7 hours.
4: Oh my gosh.
5: Wow.
8: When we finally left, there wasn't any more light to really get good images. And even as we were leaving, there were still humpbacks. Just woohoo, just really loud exhalations. They were still tail slashing and still extremely loud vocalizations.
9: Lots of trumpeting.
8: It was crazy.
6: So you don't actually know how long they did it for?
7: We don't know how long they were there. I mean, they could have been there for hours more.
6: So what are they doing? I mean, it sounds like you're just more, like, what was your feeling?
8: Well, I was just pretty much blown away by everything that was going on because there's so much food around and the humpbacks were,
6: right,
8: during their prime feeding season, ignoring the prey.
6: Are there other examples of that in the animal kingdom of rather than feeding yourself, you're going to prevent your enemy from feeding?
7: Yeah, not that I know of. No.
8: Several of the humpback whales that we were with had killer whale tooth rakes on their flukes, which definitely show that they had survived a killer whale attack and have experience with either being attacked as a calf or being a mom who is trying to protect her calf or being another humpback whale that was with that mom and calf trying to protect it.
6: Do you mean to say that they've either lost a calf of their own or they have themselves been attacked as a calf and they remember this?
8: Oh, absolutely. They'd remember that.

0: It almost feels like, in this case, lived experience was beating out, or at least joining with, evolution. And I was like, does, like, so is this revenge we're looking at? Like, is that revenge. What we're seeing here?
1: Oh my God.
0: Could it be that instead of humpbacks swimming through the ocean, saving helpless animals, they're actually scouring the seas? Carrying with them battle scars of their own near miss, or the memory of losing their calf, ignoring their own hunger pangs, and trying to prevent their enemy from feeding? I mean, this is like the classic definition of revenge. Like, revenge ruins your life too, because you are so focused on hurting the other, you know, your enemy, that your own life is falling apart.
2: Yeah, that's interesting.
0: But Nancy and Elisa, and rightly so, were kind of like, revenge?
3: Revenge? I don't think we know enough.
2: Yeah, like, I couldn't even guess about that.
0: Right. Okay, so admittedly, the revenge thing is too far. But I think just, you know, at this level of sacrifice, it's difficult to imagine it all just boiling down to self-interest.
4: Right.
3: So,
0: but
3: there's a whole lot going on that we don't know. And what
0: then Elisa told me one more story. Really, just a scene.
3: There was an attack of killer whales on a gray whale calf.
0: It was a similar situation. Killer whales killed a gray whale calf. Humpbacks were there to prevent the killer whales from eating the calf.
3: But what was fascinating is that the next day we went back to that area where the attack had occurred on the 22nd of April. It was gray with billowing fog, kind of coming toward us and breaking away a bit. And we found killer whales circling around the gray whale calf carcass. And then we saw a couple of humpback whales. And then the killer whales left in the fog. And those two humpbacks, they didn't follow the killer whales. They didn't chase them. And we decided to stay with the humpbacks that were staying near the gray whale calf carcass to see what would happen. And what they did with that calf's carcass is something that nobody's ever seen before. Everything was extremely slow motion. Turning upside down and looking at the calf. Touching it with the flipper very gently. Pushing their head against it, moving the carcass between them. The motion, the slowest motion you could imagine. It was surreal. It was like a dream. It was just one of the most amazing things I've seen in my life. And look, a lot like what we associate with grief.
5: There was a couple of the accounts that people talked about a carcass of a seal would be there and a humpback whale would come up next to it and lift its flipper up out of the water and just touch the seal with the very tip of it. And I have to admit, you know, when I read that myself, it's, you know, kind of makes you wonder what might be going on there. But you're always better off to go with the idea that these animals are acting in their own best interest.
0: So how would you explain that?
5: I'm not sure. I'm not sure what was going on there. I just put it out there.
4: This whole story just makes you realize how big and complicated and profound the oceans are, and how we're just on the surface level here. We and in general, we just grasp a tiny fraction of what happens on this planet.
0: Right. It reminds us, like, how much we still don't know.
4: Yeah.
0: And I feel like those moments where I see that the thing I thought I knew, I really don't know. Like, that's when the universe gets big again. Like, I just want to not know more.
4: Coming up, another story from the sea. This time we dive into the ocean depths and witness a heroic feat unequaled by any other species on this planet. Stay with us.
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8: Hi, this is Tom Lampros. I've been listening to WAER since I was a teen in the 1970s. The first thing I did when I returned to Central New York 6 years ago was to join as a supporter. When I'm driving, the radio is tuned to the station. 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
9: Hey, I'm Jad Abumrad. This is Radiolab and Danny McEwen.
10: Yes.
9: Well, what do you got for me?
10: Well, first of all, Robert, let me just get the levels on you.
11: Okay, I'm here.
10: We've got Robert. And second of all, I have a hero and a story that, I don't know, I just feel like it's exactly the kind of story that we all need right now at this moment.
9: Okay, let's go.
10: Okay. So let's start with our main character.
12: Excuse me.
9: This is our hero?
12: Oh, no.
10: No, well, our main storyteller, I guess.
12: My name is Bruce Robeson, reaching out to you from KAZU in Monterey, California, at California State University, Monterey Bay.
10: Whoa.
11: Oh, you got it all in there.
10: Hey, no, that was very well done. So Bruce is a deep sea explorer.
12: I'm a Southern California beach kid who just kept going out deeper and deeper.
10: These days, he works at the Monterey Bay Aquarium Research Institute. And basically, he and his team, they'll go out on a boat with a little remote sub that they drop into the water with a camera and see what they can see.
12: It's really exciting because there are all of these cool animals.
11: I'm just curious, like, did you just go out onto the ocean and then look down? I went, oh! How does it begin, the story?
12: Well, one day.
10: This is back in April of 2007.
12: We're on a ship called Western Flyer.
10: They're on one of their runs checking out sea life, and they're just off the coast over this giant underwater canyon, the Monterey Canyon.
12: Pretty much the same scale and scope as the Grand Canyon in Arizona.
9: There's an underwater Grand Canyon in Monterey Bay?
10: That's right.
9: Wow.
10: And on this day, Bruce and his team drop their little robot sub down into the water.
12: A little less than a mile down.
10: Which doesn't seem like a lot. But imagine going down the length of the Empire State Building. And then go down another Empire State Building.
9: Oh my God.
10: And then go down another Empire State Building. And then go down, like, maybe a few more floors. Like, maybe 10 more floors of that Empire State Building.
9: That makes me a little bit dizzy.
12: The darkness is overwhelming. You can look up and say, well, maybe the surface is up that way, but the last little photons have given up. And yet, it is punctuated by sparkles and twinkles and flashes all around. The majority of animals that live there make their own light. And you can hear scritches and squeaks and thumps around you.
10: Right. Oh, Bruce, I'm noticing that your chair is rather vocal. Yeah, it seems like it's squeaking. Unless that's Robert. Is that you, Robert?
11: That's my imitation of a ship at sea.
10: It's not quite working for me. It sounds a lot like
11: no,
10: a
11: no,
10: chair.
11: No. It's his fault. It's not mine. You're rocking.
12: Well, I'll try not.
11: Yeah.
10: Anyway, they're down there in the darkness, and they flick on this little headlight. And sweeping this cone of light around in front of them, they see the silty sea floor, a few rocky outcrops, when into that cone of light wanders
12: an octopus moving towards the rock across the seafloor.
10: Our hero, using her arms to sort of pull and glide and roll herself along.
12: She was kind of purpley gray, dark, mottled. There was a crescent-shaped scar on one arm and a circular scar elsewhere.
10: Cool, like tattoos.
11: Yeah, well, just so a sense of size. Can you fit her on your lap, or could you wear her as a hat?
12: Okay, the mantle, the roundy part, was as big as a healthy cantaloupe.
11: Oh. How long are the tentacles?
12: 1.5 feet long. They're very stretchy.
11: Ooh.
12: Anyway.
10: When they went back in the robot sub, a month later,
12: that same octopus was up on a vertical face on the rock, sitting on a clutch of eggs.
10: Her body covering the eggs, each of her arms
12: curled in a little spiral, tucked into position.
11: How many babies was she sitting on?
12: 160.
11: Are they jelly bean sized, or?
12: Yeah, that's a good approximation.
10: And Bruce and his team were like,
12: oh,
10: this is great.
12: We know within about a month when the eggs were laid.
10: And they'd often wondered, like, how long does it take for octopus eggs to hatch?
11: Does science not know about the brooding period of octopuses?
12: Not deep water ones.
11: Oh.
10: Which was a totally different species of octopus and could have a totally different way of doing things, for all they knew.
12: We know so little about life in the deep sea that something like this can be very illuminating.
11: Did you have a name for her other than like 1006-B?
12: We just called her Octomom.
10: Oh.
11: Octomom.
10: Beautiful. So whenever they were out at sea and had time in their schedule, they'd toss in the robot sub, drop down,
12: and have a look
10: at Octomom. They dropped down in May, and there she is, a little figure huddled on the rock. A month or so later, there she is again, sitting on her eggs and warding off predators.
12: Crabs and shrimps on the rock. Who would have loved to chow down on her eggs?
11: So let's say I'm a crab and I see some lady sitting on 160 babies. So I figure my odds are pretty good that I can scarf at least 6 of them.
12: Not a chance.
11: Oh.
12: She is vigilant and relentless.
11: Couldn't I bite her?
12: Nope.
11: Or what about?
12: Nope.
11: No.
10: Yeah, what happens if a crab bites her?
11: Yeah, or pinches her.
12: She would squeeze the heck out of it.
11: Okay.
10: A couple months after that, they're zooming in towards the rock, and oh!
12: There she is.
10: Cleaning the eggs with an arm, like la la la la la.
12: And you can see the baby octopus inside the egg after a while.
10: Next visit?
12: Still there.
10: A couple months after that?
12: Oh.
10: There she is. Same old spot.
12: Ah.
10: October, still there?
12: You bet.
10: November?
12: Yes.
10: Curled around her babies, cleaning them, protecting them.
12: Mm-hmm.
10: And it's now been around, like, 6 months? Something like that? And Bruce and his team start to notice that she was changing.
12: She became very pale. She clearly lost weight. And you could see over time that her eyes began to get cloudy. I say the human counterpart might be cataracts.
10: And according to Bruce, for an octopus, this is normal.
12: Most octopuses that we know about do not feed while they're brooding.
11: At all?
12: At all.
9: Oh, she's stuck to the rock with her jelly
10: beads there
9: that entire time?
10: Yeah, she hasn't moved.
11: So that would mean that she was starving.
12: Yes.
10: And not just starving, but starving to death.
13: Octopus moms die after they reproduce.
10: Who is this?
13: Oh, this is Yan.
10: I know.
13: I'm just kidding. I was like, I'll talk to whatever voice is coming through the headphones.
10: So, Yan Wong.
13: I'm an evolutionary neuroscientist.
10: She's a postdoc at Princeton, but she did her PhD research on reproduction and death in the octopus.

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1: Mom probably live a little longer than that. We don't actually know exactly how long, but Yan told me that all octopuses have a sort of similar life story. Like when you're a kid, you're just growing.
2: So you're just eating everything.
1: Then you hit puberty. You got to find a mate that won't eat you. Apparently that's a big risk. And when you do finally find that mate,
2: the male octopus reaches with one of its arms into the mantle.
1: The big balloony part of his body.
2: Reaches in there and removes a sperm packet.
1: And he tucks it inside the female's mantle. Here you go. And that's it. That's their sex.
2: The female can essentially decide when she wants to fertilize her eggs. Because once she lays them, you know, she's not going to move them.
3: So yeah, she has to go do all of her favorite things one last time before she switches over.
2: Her last hurrah, her rumspringa.
3: Totally.
2: Yeah.
1: But when she decides the time is right, she'll find a safe spot and lay her eggs.
2: Then, as the eggs are about to hatch, she dies.
1: Now, the shallow water species of octopus that Yan studies, this sitting and taking care of your eggs phase doesn't last that long. Only about a month. But with Octomom, since they knew virtually nothing about the species, the question was, how long would it go? How long would she sit on those eggs, not eating, slowly dying?
4: How often are you visiting her? Every month or two, or every three months?
5: No. There wasn't a regular pattern. This was sort of bootleg science. We were out there doing other things that we were supposed to do as part of our project up in the water column. And if we had a little extra dive time, we'd sneak down and check her out.
1: Which they did month after month after month after month.
6: If you keep counting, how far does it go?
1: Well, let's say year one.
6: Year?
1: Yeah.
6: Oh, wow.
1: Year one, they drop down. She's looking pretty rough. And there are all these crabs crawling around. And they're scientists, but they're also kind of having a hard time watching this octopus suffer, for lack of a better word.
5: And one of the things that we tried was we went down once and broke a couple legs off a crab.
3: With a robot? With the robot?
5: Yeah. We have manipulator arms. We can do all kinds of neat stuff. So we broke off a couple of crab legs and offered them to her. She wouldn't have anything to do with it. We tried that, two, three times.
1: Wow. And one time in year two.
7: Year two!
1: They drop down and they see that she is being circled by crabs.
5: Looking as though they were trying to mass an attack, if you will.
3: Like how many?
5: Three or four.
1: She's like very weak at this point. And these crabs are like circling her like you imagine with pitchforks like around a witch, at a stake or something.
7: Back, you devils.
1: And Bruce and his team are like, oh my God, like what's going to happen? You know, could this be the end?
5: And all right, so we couldn't hang around and
4: oh man, you are not the kind of people. We would not hire you. If we were following somebody who was under attack by a group of crabs who had drawn a circle of death around her and said, no one shall pass, we would not go back upstairs. We would stay.
5: We had other things on our agenda.
7: Oh, come on. They just heard they grabbed a crab last time. Just like shoo them away with the arms.
3: That's what I know. But they would come right back. I mean, they can't guard her.
7: But they leave her there in the dark being circled by crabs. Oh,
5: that was at the beginning of a week-long trip.
1: So they're out at sea doing their research, and all the while they're thinking, what happened to Octomom and the crabs?
5: So on our way back home, we thought, let's go check. Let's see how things are.
1: They drop in the sub. They drop down. They drop down, down, down, down, down, down, biting their nails.
5: As we try to find our way into the rock. And we're searching, searching, searching.
1: And then, there, a white blob in the darkness.
5: It's like, okay, good, there she is, there she is, still there.
1: And there are no crabs around her anymore, but...
5: There are crab parts all over the seafloor below her.
4: So she killed them?
5: Yes.
1: So she has, yes. In her weakened state, torn them apart with her arm.
7: Yeah.
5: All the folks in the control room on the ship and the pilots were all going, yay!
3: So you left for a week, and during that time, she fought like the battle of her life.
5: That's right.
4: Missed the whole thing.
1: And they are counting the eggs every single time, and she is still at 160.
5: We never saw any evidence that anybody had picked off one of

0: the eggs.
1: Not a one?
0: Nope.
2: This is heroic.
3: It is heroic. She was wasting away and would eventually have to die, but it would have to be timed right with the hatching of the babies. Because if she were to lose her grip and drift off of the eggs, then a crab could come and just, you know, have a huge brunch. I mean, there was this tension of her holding on until...
0: they were ready. Yes.
4: Well, doesn't it seem to you like there's like people like, you know, say, I'm going to be dying tonight, but I'm going to wait for Johnny to come home. You know? And then Johnny bursts through the door and say, look, and exchange a glance, and then poof, mommy dies. It sort of feels a little like that.
3: Let's move on to year three.
2: What?
3: She's still
2: three
3: there.
2: 3 years?
3: Yeah.
2: This is...
3: I know, she's getting worse.
2: And this is horrible and amazing at the same time.
3: I know, she has not eaten anything. They are like aghast. She is just like this titan. Year four, we move on to year four. Like, it's just like unbelievable time. Let me give you a sense of like what is happening. So 2007, that's when they saw her. Boris Yeltsin dies. First iPhone released for sale in the USA. Big moments. 2008. The economy crashes. Obama is elected. Like, these huge things are happening right upstairs from her. She's just still doing that same thing. 2009, Usain Bolt breaks the world record for the 100-meter dash.
2: Bitcoin. I think Bitcoin happened somewhere in there.
3: Bitcoin, okay. 2009, Michael Jackson dies.
2: Wow.
3: 2010, those Chilean miners are rescued after 69 days.
2: Oh, my God.
3: I don't know if you remember that. They're trapped underground.
2: Yeah, of course. Wow.
3: Haiti has a huge earthquake, the worst they ever had in 200 years. 2011, we're moving on to 2011 now, the Arab Spring.
2: Oh, my God.
3: Same-sex marriage is legalized in New York State. Amy Winehouse, Steve Jobs, and Osama bin Laden all die.
2: All the while, Octomom has been sitting there withering, but killing crabs that come for her babies.
3: Like,
2: wow.
3: Not eating, but somehow remaining vigilant?
2: Just seems so crazy to me. Like, why would evolution make an animal that needs to gestate her babies that long?
3: Well, we don't know. Bruce and Yan both said that maybe it's because it's so cold down there that everything happens more slowly. Or maybe you need super developed babies because it's such a harsh environment. But basically, it's still a mystery. Like, they don't even know if Octomom is like this crazy freak of nature or if she's ordinary. Like, she's the only octopus of this species that anyone has ever watched do this.
2: Huh.
3: But my question was how? How can she survive this? Like, how can she just sit there not eating for 4 years and not just, like, just die?
5: It's just a totally bizarre thing, right?
3: It sounds like magic. Lucky for us, this is exactly what Yan studied for her PhD. How does Octomom manage to stay alive and defend her eggs, not moving, no food, for over 4 years?
5: Right, so we just didn't know.
3: Well, Yan says the answer lies in a very peculiar fact about the octopus's brain, which helps her pull off these last few deeply essential beats of her life.
5: If we were to think about the nervous system as, say, like an orchestra,
3: to understand how this works, Yan says you can think of all the different parts of the octopus's brain as different sections in an orchestra.
5: You know, like the brass is going to take care of like vision or something like that. Or, you know, the strings are taking care of motor functions and things like that.
3: Maybe the basses regulating heartbeat, the woodwinds taking care of memory. And as she swims along, living her octopus life, the whole orchestra is playing, all the instruments doing their job. But as she lays her eggs, there's a shift.
5: A shutting down of processes that are normally functioning to keep the body going.
3: Every instrument in that orchestra starts to hush.
5: Everybody going quiet.
3: Except There's this one section of the orchestra.
5: Yeah, the optic glands. These are like two really tiny. They're kind of the size of, you know, a grain of rice.
3: They sit right between her eyes.
5: They have their solo at this point.
3: And would that be the opera singer? Or who is that? Who is everyone quieting to hear?
5: Well, let me think about this. It would not be, you know, a very common instrument. It's not a huge part of the brain. So it wouldn't really be a string. I don't think it would be like a wind instrument. Or maybe it would be a weird one, you know, like a bassoon or something like that. One where there's just one or two in a full orchestra.
3: Okay, I like that. So as all the other parts of the nervous system begin to drop away, the bassoon, these tiny grains of rice, have their moment. They're playing a very complicated chemical song that Yan is only just beginning to piece together. But she knows that part of the work they're doing is triggering a bunch of different chemicals.
5: Things like steroids, and it's insulin that enable it to stay alive without additional food intake.
3: And so, all the while she's down there, years and years being visited again and again by this robot, on the outside she looks like a very old lady. Pale skin, cataracts, flabby muscles. A little pale blob in the darkness, all alone. But on the inside, she's very much alive. Alive in this incredibly centered, focused way. Year after year after year after year, she's playing her heart out.

0: Bruce, I just want to remind you about the chair thing.
1: Sorry.
0: No problem.
1: All right. Dylan's offered me a better chair. Let's say a more silent chair. So
2: let me pick up my butt out of this one.
3: Okay.
2: Move it over to another one.
1: Thank you, Dylan.
0: Did you have moments where you were like out buying eggs, bicycling, you know, cleaning the car, and just had this moment like, oh, she's there. I know exactly where she is. She's doing her job. Like these little moments of you living your life and her just constantly working as a mother.
1: Yeah, I thought about her all the time.
4: Okay, so we are at year four, is that where we are?
0: So we're at year 4.5.
1: 4.5 years.
4: Is that the world record for longest brooding period on planet Earth?
0: Yeah, it is.
4: Whoa.
1: We had been there a month before, and she was still there, looking pretty haggard, I've got to say, but she was hanging in there. And then one day, we drop down and we're flying in towards the rock.
0: He's watching the screen up on the ship, just seeing darkness. Then there's the rocky outcrop. There's her spot.
1: And she wasn't there. We couldn't see her.
4: What does that mean? Does that mean
1: we knew we were at the right place? We could see the patch on the rock, and there were all of these tattered egg cases, just in the spot where she had been.
3: Tattered egg cases means that the babies had been born.
1: Well, the first thing we did was search: are there babies on the rock? Are the babies still here? Or did any of them survive? Or was it some sort of apocalyptic demise at the hands of all those hungry-looking crabs?
0: So they're frantically sort of searching around the rock. Searching and searching and searching. And then they begin to see little babies that are her species. And they see a baby here and a little baby there.
1: Little octopuses crawling around.
3: Oh.
1: They'd been feeding and growing, and it was pretty clear that they were hatchlings from that clutch of eggs that we had observed.
0: Did they look like her? Like, oh, same old. There's the crescent shape. And
1: sadly, no. And they were quite a bit smaller.
0: Yeah.
1: But it was clear that they were the same species.
0: And did you see her?
1: No. I'm certain that she had been consumed by some scavenger.
4: Oh my God. But you just want to give her a moment just to see it.
0: Yeah. Well, we kind of asked Bruce, like, can you help us imagine what that moment might have been like for her?
3: Since you don't know, because you missed it as usual, the actual big moment.
1: I must have gone out for a hamburger or something.
3: Could you just, in your mind's eye, imagine the last moment here? Like was she dusting the eggs, or were the eggs beginning to hatch? Or what?
1: We suspect that she stayed there until the last one had hatched.
0: You mean watching them?
1: Maybe not watching them, but feeling them. Guarding them.
0: Oh my gosh, that's amazing.
1: They are devoted moms.
0: So she would feel this activity that was new underneath her and then know that it was time to finally let go.
1: Right. Okay, relax, Mom. It's over. You did your job.
0: So cool. It's like handing off the baton of life.
4: Yeah.
0: Yeah. I love thinking about this story right now because we're all like kind of, I don't know, just needing to like hold on. There's this like sense of holding on.
4: Yeah.
0: And waiting and being patient and just like, I don't know, having faith and that kind of thing, you know, just kind of like being still and holding on, that she is just like giving us such a great model for.
4: Wow. I mean, it's, you know, what, Hold on one second. I have to just put an end to this madness.
0: Yeah. Go for it.
5: Emil, Tej, don't come in here. I'm working.
4: Oh, my God. You know what I think about is the...
0: What?
4: It's so interesting. This is like the absolutely wrong soundtrack to the story that you're telling.
0: Oh, the kid's going
4: to... You're talking about a mother sort of lovingly... suffering and then dying on behalf of her jelly beans, and I have these kids who are just like literally running around like savages right now because they're stir crazy. No, you know what I think? I think about it like it's so beautiful and heroic and poignant, but then I think about like she's not telling, like, what, if you take the story away and you just imagine Herbert's experience, she's in the darkness for 5 years, and like, I wonder she has no conception of anything except that somehow the disconnect between the experience she's having and the story we're telling about it is everything that I need to think about right now, because we're all trying to protect our jelly beans in a way. But then if you think about the experience of that, it can feel frightening and lonely and dark, you know?

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1: You're welcome.
0: This story was reported and produced by Annie McEwen with musical help from Alex Overington. Thanks to Kyle Wilson for playing the sexy saxophone for us. And a very big thank you to our bassoon player, Brad Balliette. And, of course, thanks to Bruce. I'm Jad Abumrad. Thanks for listening. Radiolab will be back with you next week.
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3: I'm Windsor Johnston with these headlines. U.S. Special Envoys Steve Witkoff and Jared Kushner have arrived in Russia in a renewed push for a peace deal. They will then travel to Kyiv on Sunday for talks with the Ukrainian president. President Trump says they'll present what he calls a concrete proposal aimed at ending the war. Prosecutors have not yet decided whether to retry Lindsey Clancy after her case ended in a mistrial on Friday. Clancy and the prosecution are due back in court on September 29th for a status hearing. Diesel prices continue to climb, reaching a new record high. AAA says the national average has now hit $5.88 a gallon. I'm Windsor Johnston, NPR News in Washington.

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0: 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I'm Scott Simon.
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0: Today on Code Switch, how weight loss drugs like GLP-1s work through an unequal healthcare system.
1: What we find is that Black people are stigmatized both for their size, right, and if they choose to use the GLP-1 medications for any reason.
0: We talk to sociologists about how the conversation around weight loss has evolved, or not.
1: It's like, whoa. How is it that you, as a company that is selling us a weight loss drug, is telling us about our self-esteem and our confidence?
2: Then on Life Kit, you might not always love the way your body looks, or even like it. But what if you could expand your thinking on this?
3: So much of our discussion of the body is about this external form that we see. And many of us are disconnected and increasingly disconnected from the internal experience.
0: That's coming up on Code Switch and Life Kit
2: from NPR after this news. Live from NPR News in Washington, I'm Windsor Johnston. U.S. envoys Steve Witkoff and President Trump's son-in-law Jared Kushner have arrived in Moscow. They're meeting with Russian officials in an attempt to revive talks aimed at ending the war in Ukraine. NPR's Charles Maines reports their trip to Russia will be followed by a visit to the Ukrainian capital on Sunday.
4: President Trump has suggested he has a new proposal aimed at bringing an end to Russia's 4.5-year war with its neighbor. Exactly what offer Witkoff and Kushner are bringing remains unclear. Publicly, Russian President Vladimir Putin has shown little willingness to compromise, even as the Kremlin announced a 3-day pause on strikes on Kyiv while the Americans are in the region. The renewed U.S. diplomatic push comes as the war has entered into a new destructive phase, with both Ukraine and Russia carrying out increasingly deadly drone and missile strikes on civilian and energy infrastructure. Concerns are also mounting over alleged Russian hybrid attacks in Europe that could draw NATO allies directly into the conflict. Charles Maines, NPR News, Moscow.
2: Both Democratic and Republican political campaigns are pouring millions of dollars into ads attacking AI data centers ahead of the midterms. NPR's Maham Javed reports.
5: It's rare for political messaging to be aligned across parties. But when it comes to data centers, campaigns for major races have collectively spent more than $45 million airing ads largely opposed to the AI facilities. Data from Ad Impact splits that nearly evenly. $22 million backing Republicans, $21 million for Democrats. Olivia Davis of the Democratic Governors Association says data centers are mentioned in political ads so often because of their connection with increases in cost of living, namely utilities. Republicans have spent more money, but Democrats have aired nearly twice as many ads. Maham Javed, NPR News.
2: Wall Street ended an uneven week of economic news with a split finish on Friday. The tech-heavy Nasdaq gained 0.4% for the week, while the Dow Jones Industrial Average slipped about 0.25%. NPR Stephen Bisaha reports.
6: A hotter-than-expected jobs report Friday showed the U.S. added 162,000 jobs in August. Stock indexes dropped on the news, erasing many of their gains from earlier in the week. That's because a stronger jobs report suggests the Federal Reserve has more room to raise interest rates this month. Treasury yields also continued to rise. Yields for the 10-year Treasury note were at 4.78% Friday. Higher yields increase the cost of borrowing, including for a home. Freddie Mac says the average 30-year fixed-rate mortgage has pushed past 6.7%, the highest it's been in more than a year. Stephen Bisaha, NPR News.
2: This is NPR. Masked anti-immigration protesters briefly blocked roads, leading to Britain's busiest ferry port in Dover today, disrupting traffic heading to France. Police reopened the roads by midday. Dover has been the site of previous protests over migrants crossing the English Channel in small boats. More than 700 hospitals in the U.S. have closed their labor and delivery units since 2010. That's according to new data from the University of Minnesota. Molly Castlework from Minnesota Public Radio reports the loss of birthing centers, especially in rural areas, increases health risks for pregnant women.
7: The report from UMN's Rural Health Research Center finds that as of 2024, nearly 60% of rural hospitals don't offer labor and delivery services. Study co-author Katie Cozimano says the reason largely comes down to finances. The number of babies born at rural hospitals is falling, generating less revenue. Yet there are fixed costs, like 24/7 staffing and equipment.
8: And the cost of providing all of that needs to be paid every single day, regardless of whether or not there's a birth or how many births there are.
7: Cozy Monal says that the U.S. urgently needs to rethink its healthcare system and how it's paid for to keep more birthing centers from closing. For NPR News, I'm Molly Castle-Work in Rochester, Minnesota.
2: Serena and Venus Williams are out of the U.S. Open women's doubles tournament after a three-hour first-round battle. It was their first U.S. Open doubles appearance together in 4 years. This is NPR News.
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10: 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I'm B.A. Parker.
11: And I'm Gene Demby.
10: Gene, I got a personal question to ask you.
11: Uh-oh.
10: What does your algorithm look like?
11: You mean like on IG, like Instagram?
10: Yeah. What does it look like?
11: A lot of sports. A lot of politics, a lot of news. Some cooking stuff. Why? Why are you in my business? This is like a deeply personal question. Like, yes, my social security number. Like,
10: I warned you beforehand, but like mine is a lot of that, but it's also a lot of like black body positivity.
11: Okay.
10: Lots of like Reiki healers.
11: Okay. So, yeah, because you are witchy. That's it. Cause it's kind of your thing. Okay.
10: But overwhelmingly, GLP-1 ads.
11: Okay. So I guess before we even go any further, we should do explanatory comma. What is a GLP-1?
10: A GLP-1 is a medication that was initially geared towards people who had diabetes. It's supposed to control sugar. But over the past couple of years, it has evolved into a weight loss drug. And now it's just everywhere.
11: Are you getting the GLP-1 ads on your Instagram feed, on your socials? Because you follow this body positivity stuff? Like, they're saying, oh, you like this, then we're going to slide you this thing. Is that what it is?
10: You think the algorithm was like, do you love yourself? How do we stop that?
11: How do we stop that and monetize your self-loathing?
10: Exactly. And the thing that's really been haunting me about these ads is that it feels like almost all of them feature black women. Like, there's the obvious one, Roe, which has Serena Williams as its spokesperson.
12: GLP-1s helped me lose 31 pounds. One app to hit my goals. This is healthcare. This is Roe. I'm Serena Williams, and I'm a real Roe member.
11: Oh no.
10: And I saw one the other day that was an AI banana being chased by the cops.
11: There's an AI GLP-1?
10: There's a lot of AI ads for GLP-1s.
11: We live in a dystopian hell. Oh my God.
10: And at the end, there's an AI black woman getting her GLP-1 delivered. Like, even when I left the office the other day, there was a massive billboard in the middle of Times Square of an older, bigger black woman. And in giant words, it says, obesity medication is now covered by Medicare.
11: I feel like I'm living in an alternate reality.
10: Yeah, it's dark. And I'm getting these ads at the same time as all this chatter is happening around Lizzo's body and Ariana Grande's body and... It just feels like we're in such a different place when it comes to weight loss discourse. So I reached out to Sabrina Strings. She's the author of Fearing the Black Body, a book about the racial origins of fat phobia. And she actually has a theory as to why all these ads are specifically targeting black women and why we can't stop body shaming.
11: I'm so amped to listen. Let's go.
10: I spoke with Sabrina Strings, author of Fearing the Black Body, which hones in on the racist origins of fat phobia. And while the algorithm continues to sell me GLP-1 ads, Sabrina says this kind of conversation has always been in the background. My algorithm knows that I'm like a fat black woman in America. And so, like, they know the kind of content I'm reading about. I'm reading about, like, fat liberation. I'm reading about all that kind of stuff. But then in between all those, like, every other ad is a GLP-1 ad on my social media. I mean, it's just always been in the cultural conversation, these, like, weight loss tools. Like, when I was a kid, there was Slim Fast. There was, you know, Snackwells, Olestra in the chips. And so I'm curious, when did you start hearing about GLP-1s as a weight loss tool?
1: I didn't start hearing about it until 2023, and it's because of the fact that by that time, its usage had exploded. Consider the fact that this is a drug that was only approved for weight loss in the tail end of 2021, and within 18 months, it became a buzzword in the United States, right? And that's not just because it exists for weight loss. That's because of the tremendous marketing that tells people losing weight is healthy.
10: It wasn't until working on the story that I started realizing just how much of the marketing for like weight loss and all this stuff was targeted towards black women.
1: Oh, right. It starts to feel so cynical, even sinister. Mm. What a lot of these semaglutide manufacturers are doing is that they're making black women the face of the drug. You know what? Black people have had limited access to healthcare, but you can get access to this weight loss drug, right? And so in this way, all of the ways in which black people have suffered within the field of medicine can be rectified through access to weight loss drugs. Oh. I'm like, no. Weight loss is not reparations. What we need is compassion and care and the understanding that people can be healthy at any size.
10: A shot is so much easier than getting compassion.
1: Well, then you have to train yourself not to stigmatize others, right? And so you have to let go of your notions of superiority. There's so many reasons why people shame.
10: Yeah. There's this concept behind the ads that's always like, you deserve to feel great in your body, which is to say that a fat person doesn't feel great in their body, doesn't feel nimble, doesn't feel like they have the capacity to, you know, feel content in a larger body.
1: Yeah. And just like notice what all is being piled on there, because the main thing that they keep trying to convince us is that weight loss is somehow going to contribute to better health outcomes. But then they also freight a bunch of other stuff on top of it. They're like, not only will you have better health outcomes, but you'll be more confident. You'll feel more sexy. You'll be able to move. It's like, whoa. How is it that you, as a company that is selling us a weight loss drug, is telling us about our self-esteem and our confidence? Those things don't come from transforming our bodies, especially not by trying to shrink them. But we have been so convinced, I think, as a society, that there's a consumer solution to everything, that in an ad, It might make perfect sense to tell people, all you have to do is pay us money, we'll change your body. And by changing your body, you will have confidence.
10: I mean, I'm already sexy. I'm already confident. I already feel great. But then so I was like, you're so brave.
1: Oh, gosh.
10: You're so brave to love yourself.
1: And, you know, and I think just to give people a small amount of grace on that, I think people who are saying this are themselves terrified of the way in which they may have been treated in the past, perhaps are still treated, maybe the way in which they've treated others. Right? Because they understand the social rules and they think that if you can meet them, you must. Because to refuse to do this thing is to set yourself up inevitably to be denigrated in public. It did surprise me precisely how swiftly GLP-1s were able to, I want to say, dominate the conversation surrounding body size. Partially because...
10: Really?
1: Yeah. I mean... It felt like a different moment, right? It was the age of body positivity on social media. It was the age of people talking about fat liberation. It was a period in which more and more people were starting to write books about the history and ongoing trajectory of fat phobia.
10: You had like Ashley Graham, you had Lizzo, you had all of these people who were like, I'm thick, or like whatever thick means, I'm bigger And isn't that fabulous? But like, what happened?
1: The reality is that those people are still there. But we have to keep in mind that GLP-1s constitute a multi-billion dollar industry, right? For Novo Nordisk specifically, when you look at their market capitalization, their business is worth hundreds of billions of dollars. And I don't think it's any secret that Ozempic, right, is their flagship product. When you have that kind of money, you have a tremendous amount of power. And you can seed ads everywhere. Like you said, your whole algorithm is supposed to be about body liberation, and somehow Ozempic ads are still getting in there, right? So you will have the ability to be able to change the conversation by the sheer force of your money.
0: But then, how do you reckon with someone like Lizzo publicly losing weight? Or Serena Williams, who, for a lot of people, including myself, admired her curvaceous figure, becoming a spokesperson for GLP-1s.
1: Yeah. I'll start with Lizzo, because I feel like her case is a little bit different from Serena's. The situation with Lizzo was not just that she was a fat Black woman, but that her brand for so long was, I'm fat, I'm Black, I'm sexy, I move my body, I drop it low. I mean, it's like, these were the things that made people go up. Everybody was like, yes, people were craving that. We wanted to be able to see someone stand up in their power and not feel like they had to shrink themselves. So the difficulty with Lizzo was not that she lost weight, because any individual choosing to lose weight is their own personal business, right? If we believe in body liberation, we have to believe in bodily autonomy, right? But if you're standing on the idea that you have the right to be as thick as you are, right? And then you start losing weight. And not only that, you have an athleisure brand in which you make the titular product some type of like body slimming, body shaping, yeah, corsetry. Then people are going to start to look sideways, because it's like, wait, wait, wait. This is the exact opposite of what you have been telling us for so long.
0: Like, when she was bigger, she was literally naked on her album cover.
1: Yeah.
0: She's always been this just like gregarious figure who like loves herself. But it's just like, oh, I feel slightly betrayed.
1: Yeah. And I think that's the thing. So people don't really know now, if they're still fans of her, they don't really know what her message is anymore. And, you know, to me, that's a little bit different from Serena Williams. The way in which their cases are similar, in my view, is that each of them are Black women who have been in the public eye, who have been shamed, stigmatized, degraded repeatedly, and called too big, right? And even if you love yourself, even if you're happy with your size, even if you have a wonderful community, I'm sure it still hurts to have to see that in public all the time. You know, that was something that Serena Williams had been talking about since the 90s, right? And so for Serena Williams, when she decided to take the weight loss drugs, it felt, I think, just based on the ways in which she was presenting it, as a way for her to escape the shaming. So it's like, wait, I finally did the thing that people told me I was supposed to do. And so even though we champion these Black women, even though they are powerful, they are still being subjected to physical scrutiny, and more so than the rest of us because of the fact that they are public figures.
0: All right.
1: Just to give them a little bit of compassion, I think.
0: Well, this is like an overshare, but like I grew up, like I've been fat most of my life. Like I've been in a girdle since I was like 12. But I think for me, my barometer for just like gauging my body acceptance has always been through, I guess, like Oprah.
1: Oh, wow. That's an interesting reference.
0: No. So I think when I was a child, I saw her on TV and I was like, oh, this is an adult who looks like me. But then, I think very quickly, I realized that like she wasn't my body positivity hero. In fact, she was like actively trying to evade her fatness my whole life. And it took me a long time to like figure that out, like, I guess like a teenager.
1: And you know, so you have to really hold Oprah in a particular way, because on the one hand, she has had to suffer through so much fat shaming through most of her life. So it's not as if she hasn't suffered. But the way in which she's been able to, I want to say, overcome and really actually profit from fat phobia is to say, I know it's wrong and I'm going to do better. There's been this language of repentance that has existed in conversations with Oprah about her body from the beginning.
10: Yeah, I mean, when she pulled the amount of fat that she had lost.
1: The wagon of fat.
10: The wagon of fat. And even, like, back then, I was like, oh, that can't be good. No.
1: Yeah, and so what is the point of that, if not to say this was an horrendous misjudgment on my part, and now I have figured out how to be a better person. Now I'm redeemed. Especially during the time period in which Oprah was at her height with her television show. To have respect as a woman in public, you needed to either be thin or trying to prove to people that you're on your way to becoming thin. Like, fatness was just transitory. So for someone like her, it's not just a matter of saying, hey, I know how to be a good person. It's also like, wait, weight loss products make a lot of money. So what if I were to show that I am on my journey to weight loss and be able to monetize that? And she has done.
10: I want to pivot to, you've written explicitly about how, like, BMI or body mass index became this barometer for obesity, which is already problematic if you want to go down that rabbit hole. But, like, where does that come from?
1: You know, the funny thing is that BMI, body mass index, was actually invented by an astronomer. And you're like, wait, what? Did you say an astronomer?
10: Astronomer?
1: Yeah, astronomer. Like, that's right. Yeah. There was this guy, Adolphe Quetelet, a Belgian astronomer, who became a statistician. And what he decided he would do is that he would take a survey of the distribution of height and weight across a population, right? And that is exactly what BMI, it is a ratio of weight to height. Now, if you're paying attention, you might think to yourself, now you've said astronomer, you've said statistician, at no point did you say physician. No, I did not. Because this man was not in any way concerned with health outcomes. And that's not just my reading. His own biographer wrote that. And so this tool was taken up by a eugenicist in the early 20th century in the United States named Charles Davenport, who happened to be familiar with this astronomer's work. And he was like, you know what? I believe there is a racial obesity. So, and we need to be able to use this tool, this Quetelet index, to identify who's obese. Now, this tool was renamed from Quetelet index and index of build, which is what Charles Davenport called it in the 1920s, to body mass index by Ansel Keys in the 1970s. And Ansel Keys was a known fat phobe. And so that's how an astronomer ended up inventing a tool that is policing all of our bodies globally.
10: But now you're saying, like, with GLP-1s, that definition of obesity has broadened.
1: Well, yes. So a couple of years ago, the American Medical Association had been working with other organizations to be able to identify, okay, well, we know that BMI is flawed. So instead, what we're going to do is we're going to add additional measurements onto BMI so that now, instead of just having this flawed core, we have this flawed core surrounded by other medical instruments that make it seem more valid. Now, when they did this, right, when they added a bunch of stuff to the definition of obesity, what they ended up doing, surprise, surprise, was creating a broader pool of individuals who could qualify as obese.
10: But how does relying on these kind of standards shape the care given to, like, marginalized patients?
1: This is one of the most important parts because, as I mentioned earlier, Black people routinely report weight stigma at the doctor's office. And so what does this mean? This means that when weight is at the forefront of any analysis of health outcomes, that fat people are going to delay care. Sometimes fat people are going to simply stop going to the doctor. Fat people are going to go to the doctor and they're going to be told you need to lose weight because doctors are so invested in this fat-centric view of health. And there have been multiple instances in which a fat person will go to the doctor will tell them to lose weight, and the doctor will miss the fact that this person has cancer. So what it does is actually lead to worse health outcomes for people, and especially for people who are labeled overweight or obese.
10: Coming up,
1: you see someone there in a lab coat, take this medication, you will lose weight, you will be healthy. They will almost always also say, and you will look and feel good, right? The appearance has always been right there in the mix. It's not a side effect.
10: You're listening to Code Switch from NPR.
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15: This is Code Switch, the show about race and identity from NPR. I'm B.A. Parker. I'm talking to author and sociologist Sabrina Strings about the current climate around GLP-1s and the new language being used around fat phobia.
16: I want to pivot a little bit because I call it like the... It's like the Viagrification of GLP-1s. How like Viagra was initially for people with heart conditions and ultimately became like, hey, it also helps people with erectile dysfunction. And now we have GLP-1s, which are for people, originally for people who like with diabetes and who like have genuine like needs for this medication, but they're like, weight loss, let's pivot to that. And because like these drugs were diabetes drugs first, and Black Americans are disproportionately impacted by diabetes, I would love you to like talk to me about how people are critiqued for using these drugs for health means versus cosmetic means.
17: Yeah. So this is one of the things that becomes, I think, very delicate. Because we, of course, want people to have legitimate access to medications that they need, right? If you have diabetes, we want you to have access. But one of the problems is that because there's this whole discourse about there being an obesity crisis amongst Black people, nearly 50% of Black people are obese, then what we find is that Black people are stigmatized both for their size, right? And if they choose to use the GLP-1 medications for any reason. So this is one of the reasons why I say it's so important for us to keep in mind body autonomy. People have the right to use these medications. It's not going to help the cause of fat liberation to say no one can lose weight. And I don't think very many activists would say that. But then the other thing we have to keep in mind is that just because you have access to these medications does not mean that these medications are a cure-all for the things that are ailing Black America.
16: But it also makes me think of, like, there's a whole section in Fear in the Black Body that's about, like, that thinness was viewed as American exceptionalism, particularly the like, part of the early 20th century. But with things like this happening, do you think that it's still the case?
17: Yeah, you know, I'm working on a piece right now about that. Because the widespread use of GLP-1s has really been going on for about 3 years, not very long at all. And already, according to recent data, we are seeing that the weight of America is decreasing. America is actually getting thinner. And so that in and of itself, I'm sure for many people will be considered a triumph, even though chronic illness remains extraordinarily high. I mean, let's just do a thought experiment. Does anyone listening to this believe that if we could make every single American thin, that we would eradicate diabetes, heart disease, heart failure?
16: I doubt it.
17: No, of course not. Right? We still find all of these chronic illnesses in people who are so-called normal weight. So making everyone thin will not make us all healthy.
10: But thinness has always been the goal. It's never like they don't care about your insides. It's like aesthetically, we have to make sure that you look thin. I had a relative who had cancer, survived it. Okay now, but lost so much weight and got so many compliments. Yeah. They were like, "You look so good. You're so thin." Well, yeah, they're on chemo.
18: Oh my gosh!
10: Like, but that is how our society works. We don't care if you got diabetes. We don't care if you've got cardiovascular disease. As long as you're thin,
18: yeah,
10: then you've succeeded somehow.
17: Absolutely. And that is the insidious thing, because the conversation is usually about health, because it's often someone in a lab coat telling you it's important to lose weight. But just because that's the rhetoric doesn't mean it's the reality. They're trying to convince you that weight loss is healthy. And there are so many websites, you can Google this, where even as you see someone there in a lab coat, take this medication, you will lose weight, you will be healthy. They will almost always also say, and you will look and feel good. Right? The appearance has always been right there in the mix. It's not a side effect.
10: But it also seems like, not even like health can go away for a second. It seems like there's this like moral underpinnings around fatness and GLP-1s that feel like in contradiction with themselves. In thin Western society, fatness is considered a moral failing. Right? But then, when someone takes Ozempic or Ro or Wegovy or whatever, that's also considered somehow a moral failing because it's like the easy way out. So then what's the point?
17: Well, I guess there's a hierarchy, if you will, right? Hmm. The idea, according to many people in Western society, is that you're just supposed to be, you know, white and thin on your own. Like, if you can't manage that, you know, not everybody's going to be white, but you can at least try to fit in within this narrow BMI frame. And you should try to do it from your own industry. And part of the reason why that hierarchy exists, like you should be either naturally thin or you should work hard to be thin, but at the very least take the medication and don't stay fat. The reason why that exists is that originally, the discourse surrounding quote unquote obesity was that it was a character failing. It's only very recently, you know, and this has actually been increasing with the prominence of the GLP-1s. It's only recently that the discourse within the medical field has shifted the blame from the individual and their personal failing for not trying hard enough to something that could be genetic or environmental and therefore something out of their control, right? And so, yes, absolutely. We don't have control over our size. Right. But they have used that framing to say, we can have compassion for you. Just take this medication. But you're right. People still rely on this earlier trope that it was up to you to lose the weight. Start exercising more.
10: Oh, gosh. So with this like GLP-1 fervor, when does fatness become a class marker? Like, what if someone can't afford to take the drug?
17: Yeah. And the question of money is ever present when we're talking about the GLP-1s. If you have a prescription, you can get your GLP-1 for something like $25 a month. But if you don't, that amount rises something like $960 a month. It's absurd, right? And then we have to think about, okay, well, if you are a low-income person, if you're a person who's living in poverty, how are you going to be able to get a prescription in the first place? Right? You may not have ready access to healthcare. That means you won't get a prescription. That means you will not be able to get the $25 medication. And so absolutely, class is central to this issue, because one thing that we are seeing as America, as I mentioned, weights in America have been declining ever so slightly in the past few years. We can see that there is nevertheless a stratification happening where it's declining more rapidly in some populations than others. And so let me just say clearly, I'm still doing the research on this, but we do know that, yes, the weights are declining faster amongst people who have a high income and who are women.
10: Really?
17: Yeah.
10: What does that mean?
17: Well, it means that both women are more likely to present themselves to doctors and perhaps request the medication, that doctors are also more likely to prescribe the medication for women, that women are more likely to adhere to the routine of the jabs or the pills or whatever they get. So that's one of the reasons why we're seeing that women's bodies are actually shrinking faster now.
10: Oh, that's because of the act of going to the doctor is more of a female trait.
17: Yeah, women of a certain class status. Yeah.
10: Understood. Okay. We try not to talk about people's bodies. That is, like, the correct thing to do. But currently online, there is this schism on the way we talk about bodies. So there's, I don't know if this is online, like, plus size advocate. I don't know if you know, I follow her name is Samira.
17: I've heard of her, yeah.
10: She's lovely. Her platform is all about pointing out, like, the major and minor injustices that come with being fat in this world. And I feel like she's become this sort of sin eater. If you want to look into her comment section, it is, oh my God, they call her everything but a child of God. Gosh. But then there's this, also this ongoing commentary, whether it's concern or criticism, about Ariana Grande. And in between those two discussions, I'm getting an ad for Roe featuring, like, the sister from This Is Us. And, goodness. Like, how can we navigate these things thoughtfully?
17: Yeah. I think so much of what happens on social media is not intended for us to navigate it thoughtfully. It's intended for us to react on instinct. So if you want to be intelligently navigating this, it's up to you to curate your own feed that incorporates people who have done the research, who have been thoughtful about this, and to be a part of a community, right? So you have Samira, you have Nalgona Positivity Online, you have the NAAFA. There are a variety of different organizations and individuals you can find for this message, but it's up to you to do the work.
10: But why is it so hard to talk about bodies without shaming?
17: Yeah. Protestantism. That's, you know.
10: Really?
17: Yeah. I mean, that's the quick and dirty of
10: this. This is the Protestants' fault.
17: Yeah, you know, I wish that I could soften the blow, but I cannot. Because in reality, when the shift from Catholicism in some of the countries, like Germany, was taking place, from Catholicism to Protestantism was happening in the 16th century, one of the things that people like Martin Luther himself did was, they were working in like a little workshop distributing information about like the corruption of the Catholic Church. And one of the things that they did was create this archetypal fat monk. The fat monk was the image of corruption. Because here you're supposed to be accepting alms, right? But instead you're taking these indulgences. But
10: they're hoarding.
17: Yeah. And you're not distributing that. You're keeping that for yourself. And evidence of that is in the fact that you are a fat monk.
10: I'm looking at the Gutenberg Bible differently.
17: Oh my God, right? Yeah. I mean, it's the printing press allowed for many different things. Not all of them beneficial.
10: OG fat phobia from the Gutenberg Bible to GOP.
17: There it is.
10: Oh my gosh. All my fat black queens are losing weight and I'm just trying to grieve in my own way.
17: Well, yeah. I mean, it's just on the one hand, I think it might be helpful to view that as, we live in a fatphobic society, and until we address those issues, the structures that give thinner people better opportunities, there is not a single aspect of human life that fatphobia does not touch. Like, what thing, from working to partnerships, to where you live, to where you eat, right, to your place on a plane, there's not a single aspect of our lives that is not impacted by fatphobia. It's so many different nodes where fat phobia shows up. So fat phobic justice is justice for everyone.
10: We're just all trying to escape it.
17: Yeah.
10: In some kind of way. I don't know if we can.
17: We can't escape structural problems through individual solutions. We have to make it our business to start lobbying Congress to make sure that size discrimination is included in civil rights legislation.
10: I mean, fat phobia is the last, like, bastion of discrimination you can do well and not get, like, you won't get too much hate for it. There's like, oh, you need a larger seatbelt on the plane? Shame on you.
17: Yeah.
10: Like, you know.
17: I mean, don't get me wrong. Misogyny is alive. It's thriving. I see F-boys everywhere I go, you know, and most of them are far too old for this business. I'm pointing out, you know, yeah, fat phobia, people love to camp there, but guess what they get to be when they're being fat phobic? They get to be misogynistic and racist. So, you know, it's it's a threefer.
10: A threefer.
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4: Every little bit of energy you're putting into sucking in your nose or your stomach or your I'm distracted by my shiny face, pulls away energy from you. Like, and what people want is you.
3: That was Diana Hill. She's a clinical psychologist, and this is a topic she's been thinking about a lot. How has this come up in your practice with your clients?
4: Body dissatisfaction has been around for a long time, and it's actually not the body dissatisfaction that I target in my practice as much as when you are dissatisfied with your body, when you have a negative thought about your arms looking older, or you have a negative thought about the bags under your eyes, how much energy and time are you putting into that negative thought, whether it's obsessing about it in the mirror or going on Instagram trying to find some ways to fix it, versus being able to engage in your life and the things that you care about? And in the field of psychology, there's a term called body image flexibility.
3: Body image flexibility doesn't require you to love how your body looks or even to get to a neutral place where you don't really care. It's more about what you do when you have negative thoughts about your looks.
4: It's getting less out of this space of either I love my body or I don't love my body, but more in a space of I'm inhabiting this body as it is now, knowing that it's going to change and it continues to change, oh, just over the course of a day and certainly over the course of a lifetime. It will move from health to not being as healthy, a move from ability to disability in different areas. It'll move from closer to beauty standards to further to beauty standards and back. It's just that's what our body is doing.
3: On this episode of Life Kit, we bring you mental exercises rooted in body image flexibility. These can help you stay present in your life and deal with the very real pressure we face to obsess about and alter our appearances. Let's talk about strategies, particularly ones that focus on body flexibility. Often people have a particular gripe about their body or multiple gripes. It's, I don't like my stomach or my nose or these wrinkles on my face, and I don't want to look in the mirror because I feel like it's not perfect. What strategies would you give to a patient who's experiencing this?
4: Well, the first strategy that's part of body image flexibility is flexible attention. One way is, can you turn your attention to inside your body, how it's feeling, what we call interoceptive awareness. And interoceptive awareness is associated with all sorts of beneficial things, like better ability to pay attention to your hunger and fullness and stop when you're full and start when you're hungry, but also better empathy and interpersonal awareness. So paying attention to what's happening inside when you notice that you're fixated on one part on the outside.
3: Takeaway one, practice flexible attention. When you look in the mirror and all you can see is your nose or your belly or your acne or your wrinkles, turn your attention to what's happening inside your body instead. Are you hungry or full? Does your stomach feel tense or relaxed? Are you feeling nervous, excited, happy, calm? Think about all the things your internal organs are doing right now. Your heart beating steadily. Diana says when you're doing this exercise, you can also turn your attention to what's outside of your body.
4: What's around you? What's going on? What's in your life? How are you going to use this body and how are you using it in this moment? So right now I'm sitting on the floor. I have a window outside of me. There's a tree. My eyes are seeing a tree. My eyes may not always be able to see a tree the way I can see a tree now, right? So I can appreciate that tree and I'm listening to sounds. My ears are receiving.

0: receiving sound. My body is breathing in air. I'm in a conversation with you. These are ways in which my body is connecting me to this world. And the more and more you practice paying attention to your thinning hair or whatever it is you're paying attention to, the stronger that neuronal connection will get. And where do you really want your stronger neuronal connections to get? You want to have a better awareness of the inside of your body, what it's telling you, and also how it's functioning and connecting you to what matters to you in this world. When I work with clients that are highly fixated on the body as a form, one of the things that happens is they actually are more disconnected from people. Because if you're in a conversation with someone and you are so focused on your nose or so focused on the wrinkles of your neck, maybe you're being intimate with someone and you're so focused on whether or not your belly is sticking out, then you are not engaging in the connection with another human being, which we know is so important for our well-being and our mental health and our feeling of satisfaction and even our physical health.
1: Mm-hmm. If you want to do this kind of work, what are some questions you can ask or ways you can approach it? Like, let's just say you are always sucking in your stomach and you're so like uncomfortable with your stomach.
0: Well, I think the first thing is that you've already had to develop the awareness that you're always sucking in your stomach, and start to notice, are there times when you're doing that more and times when you're doing that less? I don't know if you're always stuck in your stomach. There may be times where you let it go a little bit because maybe you feel a bit safer. Maybe you're alone. Maybe you're on a hike. Maybe you're in bed. So what are the contexts? Are there thoughts that you believe to be true that you're holding on to about sucking? If I suck in my stomach, then like finish that sentence. Mm. If I don't suck in my stomach, then finish that sentence. What is the biggest feared experience for you? Is there something about messaging around your stomach that you received or you saw or continue to see from culture and society? Is that messaging you want to believe and let guide your life? And then like, how is it impacting you in your day? Are you less comfortable in your clothes? Are you distracted? Are you hiding behind a desk? Are you not standing up and speaking in front of a group? There's a whole slew of things that's happening at the biological level, at the psychological level, at the social level, when we are just automatically shutting off a part of our body.
1: Takeaway two, become aware of how your attention to your body image is stealing your energy. Notice when you hide parts of your body or you feel especially self-conscious about them. Ask yourself what you think will happen if you don't hide that part. And think about what you could do if you weren't held back by your body image. What else might you spend that time on? And what could you do more easily? Give a big presentation at work? Go swimming? Laugh and smile freely? I just want to say, it can be really hard to focus on anything else when we are bombarded with these images of people who just lost a ton of weight on a GLP or who have no forehead wrinkles because they do Botox. And then if you're looking at this kind of content on social media, then you just get served more of it.
0: Yeah. We're being served up things that are very captivating. And not only are they captivating, they're hitting us right in our sore spot. And they have the ability to figure out what your sore spot is because they're tracking how long you're paying attention to it. You know, get out of your phone into your life is probably the best thing that you can do. But if you want to feel better about your body, be in your body. There's so much to explore about the body. Everything from if you have the ability to hear, you can explore sounds. Bird watching is a big thing right now, right? So exploring bird sound, that's a way to relate to your body differently. Exploring foods and the taste of foods, exploring touch and the many different ways in which our body loves to be touched. The five senses, those are all great things that when we're in our phones, we're not doing. Another practice that I like to do with clients is a little bit of an energy audit. This is an exercise where you start to look at how your energy is actually getting drained when it comes to your body. So how much energy are you putting into comparing your body during the day? When do you feel energy drain in terms of your time? How much time you're maybe looking for products or on Instagram, looking for likes. Mm-hmm. And then what actually fuels your energy in relationship to your body? Maybe it's being outside. Maybe it's doing movement that you enjoy. But having that energy audit for yourself where you actually get honest about how much time and effort is going into your body and where it's taking energy from in your life.
1: Yeah. I've been trying to get to this place and I feel like it's working with my phone and with Instagram specifically. Like when I have the impulse to look at it, I just go like, there's nothing for me there.
0: Yeah. I mean, I think the ways to look at it is like, this is a false refuge. Mm. This is a place where I'm trying to seek out refuge. It's easy. It's quick, but it's away from my values. And what actually are my true refuges? What is it that when I engage in it, it has a deeper, more satisfying, longer term experience? In psychology, we're looking at sort of two things that drive behavior, and both of them have a good amount of research into them. The first one is being driven by avoidance, and we call it experiential avoidance. So I'm feeling uncomfortable, I'm feeling stressed, I just grab my phone. It's a quick escape. And when I feel uncomfortable, I feel stressed, and I grab my phone, often what happens is the phone is actually serving something up to me that's going to make me feel more uncomfortable and stressed. Mm-hmm. But then there's this other part of what drives our behavior, which is called experiential attachment. And this is what's dangerous. It's our drive for status, to be seen, our drive for control, our drive to be in power. It's basically our ego drive. And our phone does that too. So we can feel like we're left out, or we can feel we're not getting the attention that we want to get. And then we can go to our phone and go to our likes, mm-hmm. you know, like the experience on Instagram where you're kind of going down, like, who made a comment on my post? Oh, they made, I'm going to go look at them and see if they, oh, who are they? And it's this ego chasing aspect as well. So experiential avoidance and experiential attachment are a lot of what's driving our behavior in the phone space. And we need to catch ourselves. Like, am I trying to avoid something that's uncomfortable? And how could I actually really meet my true need here? Or am I chasing after something that is going to, in the long run, actually not give me the satisfaction that I'm hungry for?
1: Takeaway three. Get out of your phone and into your life. Recognize how you feel about your body after you browse your social media feeds and swap some of the time you spend scrolling for an activity that's right in front of you. Look up. Listen to the sound of birds in the park. Pet your cat. Taste a sweet, juicy blackberry. Put on some music and dance. Your body is glorious and capable of so much. And when you treat it as a meat suit and judge it based on its appearances, you diminish it. How do you counsel patients who have a negative view of their bodies and who are also considering weight loss medication or cosmetic procedures?
0: I actually don't take a moral stance on GLPs. I don't take a moral stance on cosmetic procedures. I take a functional stance on it. And that's because something like a GLP, for one person, a GLP may open them up to be able to go hiking with their grandkids. So what's the function of taking that medication, or what's the function of the cosmetic surgery? Does it open up your life? Does it help you live more aligned with your values? Or is it one of those other two things that I talked about earlier? Is it avoidance and trying to control something and fear-based? Or chasing after something that you may never actually get to. So I'm really just curious about what's driving it for people. Will this open up your life more? Is this aligned with your values? How much energy is going to go into doing this thing? Is it where you want to spend your time and energy and money, given our limited time and energy and money on this planet? And what do you think it's going to offer you?
1: Takeaway four. When you're considering body alterations through procedures or weight loss medications, just make sure you know why. What will these changes offer you? Will you be able to function better, to move more easily, breathe better? Or will you feel more open to life? Also, think about the time and money that you'll put in and whether that's worth it to you. there are people who rightfully will say, like, the way I look, some feature of how I look, whether it's like my height or my weight or my facial features, has caused me to be discriminated against.
0: Absolutely.
1: And if I change this thing, then my experience in the world will be better.
0: Yeah. There's ways in which we dress to be accepted. There's not only body features and body parts, but also abilities, physical abilities. And some physical abilities are more visible than others. And is that up to you to change you, or is that really not up to you in a much bigger cultural systemic issue than yours? And that's where I find that having groups of support and friends, and even on your curating your social media, being protective, you can to some degree decide who you're following and why. You can find groups of people that are resisting that belief system. And the more that you align yourself with that, the stronger you may start to feel in being okay with not going with the trend of trying to make yourself the same.
1: Diana, thank you so much for this.
0: Thank you for having me.
1: All right, time for a recap. Takeaway one, practice flexible attention. When you look in the mirror and all you can see is your nose or your belly or your acne or your wrinkles, turn your attention to what's happening inside or outside of your body instead. Takeaway two, consider how your attention to your body image is draining your energy and what specific activities you might try if you weren't thinking about how you looked. Takeaway three, get out of your phone and into your life and swap some of the time you spend scrolling for an activity that's right in front of you and stimulates your senses. Takeaway four, when you're considering body alterations, know your why. What will these changes offer you? Weight loss medications and cosmetic procedures are not morally good or bad. They're tools you can use if they align with your values and make sense for your life and your budget. 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Megan Kane is our senior supervising editor, and Lauren Gonzalez is our executive producer. 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I'm Marielle Segarra. Thanks for listening. 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

0: The following is a presentation of WAER Sports, the original home of the Orangemen.
1: A year ago, Syracuse had reason to believe. A new quarterback, a promising start, and an offense finding its stride. Then, one play changed everything.
2: Fakes the handoff. Design roll out to the right side. Angeli's going to take it himself, but he stumbles short of the 40 and goes down and immediately grabs at his left knee.
3: McDonald, he's got a lane all to himself, soars into the end zone for a Boston College touchdown. And what's left of the swell here in Syracuse rains booze down.
4: That'll do it. The worst loss in the 21st century. Number 9, Notre Dame. It's the brakes off of Syracuse, 70-7.
3: As the Orange are left with more questions than answers in the second season under Fran Brown. And the Cuse conclude its 2025 campaign with 8 straight losses.
1: A season that began with belief, ended without much of it.
5: The best way to face adversity is head on. And if you don't know what it looks like, just watch me. I'm not ducking.
1: Head coach Fran Brown came back determined to rebuild that belief. And the quarterback who watched it unravel came back with him.

0: of the day.
1: You know, obviously last year is the way it went, but that's not what we're focused on. We're focused on moving forward. We have a great team.
2: But moving forward doesn't mean forgetting. Not for the players who lived it. And not for a defense determined to look different than the one that left the field last November.
3: Hands off to Reed, who is met in the backfield and dragged down. Gary Bryant III breaks through.
4: Fires to the right sideline. Caught. The ball comes out. Syracuse pounces on it. The Orange take over. David Omopariola poked it free.
5: Five-step drop. Escaping pressure. DeLaurier comes after him and sacks him. Antoine DeLaurier sends Mensa to the floor.
6: It's not something that made me want to stay at Syracuse, right? It's everything that didn't make me want to leave.
7: And we got a lot to go out and prove for each other, right, with each other. I think we're a committed bunch of guys that care about each other. We plan for the right reasons.
2: Syracuse gets another chance to prove itself right now. This is Syracuse football on the original home of the Orange, WAER.
8: It's time for another season of Syracuse football. The Orange open 2026 with a sour taste still lingering from a year ago. Eight straight double-digit losses closed out the season and sent SU into a long offseason searching for answers. Today, year three of the Fran Brown era begins, and Steve Angeli is back at QB1 after a torn Achilles derailed his season a year ago. A new season, a fresh start, and it all begins right now. Let's do it. It's Syracuse in New Hampshire right here on WAER. Alongside Milo Hoffman, I'm Adam Hipsky. Thanks for joining us, everyone, on this Labor Day weekend, game one of 12 of this regular season. And Milo, what everyone's looking forward to seeing, it's number nine back under center for the Orange.
9: It's the biggest news for Syracuse heading into this season. Steve Angeli is back as the starting quarterback for the Orange. And everyone was very aware of what he did when he was playing last season, over 1,000 passing yards, 10 touchdowns. He was one of the best quarterbacks in the nation, flat out. I mean, he was the reason why Syracuse got off to a 3-1 start last year. And we saw what happened when Steve Angeli went down and Ricky Collins took over. It just showed us how important Steve Angeli and the quarterback position is to a football team. So good to have Steve Angeli back for the Syracuse squad. And he gets to start today trying to get off to a good start.
8: Yeah, he says he's completely 100% healthy. Angeli, somewhat of a known commodity, played 3.5 games for the Cuse last season. An unknown commodity, it's Vince Karras, the new defensive coordinator. Today he gets his first look as a DC of a Power 5 team.
9: Yeah, coming over from Toledo, and he led one of the best defenses in the nation last year with the Rockets. Passing efficiency, second best scoring defense, was fourth best. That's not just in the conference, too. That's in the nation. So trying to bring over a new scheme to the Syracuse side. Obviously, Fran Brown is a defensive-minded head coach, but Vince Karras has mentored so many key players. To talk about NFL talent like Quinyon Mitchell over from Toledo. So Karras, a big game number one to see what he's got for this new SU squad.
8: On the other side, New Hampshire off to an 0-1 start. Played in week zero, was gashed for more than 350 yards on the ground. They lost 28-14 to UAlbany. Today, they try and pick up their first win of the season here on the road inside the Dome. That's all we have for now. We send it back down the road to our Ostrom Avenue studios with John Baccio getting you set with everything ahead of game one for Syracuse football.
10: Hey guys, football is in the air here on WAER. Syracuse football officially back. But before we get started for game time, we have an hour-long McClurg Remodeling countdown to kickoff. I'm your host, John Baccio, taking you through before we get to the opening boot. If you're listening to this broadcast, you're doing so either on WAER.org, 88.3 FM, or our Xtreme at WAER Sports. Just so excited to be back into the swing of things. But let's get into the swing of how last season went. The opening year of the Fran Brown era was stellar. SU claimed its first 10-win season in over half a decade. However, 2025 presented a fresh slate for the Orange. A new quarterback, a new set of weapons, and nearly an entirely new defense. But despite the changes, last year began on a high note.
11: 27-20, the Orange avoid catastrophe here in the early season of 2025. They were backed up all day long, and the Orange get it done to get their first win here of the season.
10: After a 3-1 start, the Achilles injury heard around Central New York struck. Quarterback Steve Angeli goes down for the year in week 4 against Clemson, but head coach Fran Brown still held out hope.
7: When it comes to just what we do on offense, right, it'll continue with Ricky. It wasn't like a huge difference of why we picked the guy, right? It took me some time to pick the quarterback. So I'm very thankful that we had two. You know, you got to come in, take some punches, take a couple little shots here and there, but we'll be fine.
10: Hey, good point, Fran. It was already a quarterback battle, so the backup Ricky Collins stepping up meant they'd surely be fine. And that definitely showed in the LSU transfer's first week as the starter.
0: For the first time in nearly 2 years, Syracuse does not score a touchdown and suffer its largest loss in the Fran Brown era in a 38-3 Duke demolition.
10: Okay, I'm sorry to get your hopes up. It wasn't necessarily fine in the opening game, but it surely got better.
12: For the first time in the Fran Brown era here in Syracuse, the Orange drop back-to-back games. Collins claps his hands, gets the ball, tries again down the far sideline, and again he's got Gill. It's bobbled up in the air and intercepted. Syracuse dropping three in a row for the first time since 2023.
10: All right, I'm done with the sarcasm. Everything was most definitely not fine. In fact, after four straight losses where the Orange scored just six touchdowns, Coach Brown made a change.
12: So now Syracuse takes over at its own 14-yard line, and it brings up true freshman Joe Filardi. Takes the shotgun snap. Plenty of time in the pocket. Now it collapses. He's dragged down from behind and stonewalled into the ground.
10: So that wouldn't do much. SU filtered through Collins, Filardi, and freshman Luke Carney under center, and still ended the season with eight straight defeats. And the head man, Fran Brown, wasn't all too pleased afterwards, but you'll hear more from him about the previous season once we return from a short break here on WAER. It's McClure Remodeling, countdown to kickoff.
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14: 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Right? Everybody believes in him because of what happened when he did play.
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10: Hey, everybody, and welcome back to McClure Remodeling Countdown to Kickoff. Just 50 minutes until the season opener between Syracuse and New Hampshire right here on WAER. All right, they say nothing lasts forever, but it's definitely difficult getting the taste of SU's previous season out of your mouth. The Orange had their fewest wins in a year since 2020, but when you hit rock bottom, I guess the only way to go is up.
12: Miami content to run out the clock, and Syracuse lays another egg on the road.
17: As the Orange lose their fifth in a row.
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7: Want to first and foremost apologize about the last game we played. I had a chance to play against Notre Dame, and it was not the outcome. Me as the head football coach, I did not have our team prepared, ready to go in and compete or play at all.
12: Boston College soars over SU on its senior day, and the Cuse conclude its 2025 campaign
0: with 8 straight losses.
7: I felt like we just continued to shuffle all year long, right? There was a shuffle of guys when you just go and look at it. We've been working on doing something opposite of that as this next season comes in, so we won't get caught in that situation. And then we got a bunch of guys that will come in that will be able to help. You want to continue to stack the depth at all positions.
19: Coach, with just what transpired over the last 2 months, how much will this motivate you going forward?
7: A lot.
6: I love everything that we're doing here at Syracuse, right? I'm 100%. You heard Fran say it. He's got our back, but we also got his. I love the dark. I love the dark culture. I'm trying to build something here. I can strongly say that Syracuse is the place I'm going to play next year. I want to build something special here.
7: Really just using it as motivation, to be honest. You know, we remember the feeling from this season. It was sadly how it went, but we just don't ever want to go through that again. And I don't think none of us up here ever been through nothing like this. So it's just one of those things where just leave a bad taste in your mouth, and you want to just be able to work in the offseason to make sure it never happens again.
6: Everything that Coach Fran, you know, said that we are and what we're going to be about, that's where we've been. You know, he's somebody that we all got trust in. I know ultimately deep down in my heart that he's going to make the right decisions to make this program elevate.
7: Happy where we are. I'm happy with the leaders that we got. I think we have real leaders that got to be here last year and again. I think my first year we had those guys that were leaders, and then they all left. So then it was like trying to, you know, develop new leaders again. And now we got some guys that are leaders on the champion level. They're doing a really good job.
20: Added about 10 pounds of muscle, made sure I put on some better weight to be able to kind of withstand the load of the season. And just for me, I kind of had a lot of time, as you guys know, to work on everything. So I feel like I've grown, and I'm a completely different player now.
7: Everybody understanding, knowing he's back after what he's done the first 4 games that he got to play, so it's pretty cool. And we got some other guys that's trying to push you. So they're going to get out there. I think they're going to bring the best out of Steve. You're going to see a better Steve than Jelly than you've seen last year.
21: It's been a long 9-10 months. You know, I'm thankful for what happened in the past, as kind of crazy as that sounds, because it gave me a lot of perspective on everything.
22: Well, that's been great. You know, him just being a great leader, just leading us to the right way, giving us some great throws, just always helping us when we're wrong, and then just always getting us right when we need corrections, and just being there for us. The great leader, great guy, off the field and on the field.
7: So we got a lot of guys in that room. We're being led by Amari Hatcher, who's the leader of that room, and he's done a really good job in doing it. And, he teaches those guys and holds them all accountable.
22: From not being a leader to being a leader, you know, that's a big role to have. And, you know, these young guys that's coming in, you know, just trying to lead them in the right way, just showing them the right way, just on in off the field.
7: Coming out here every day, just trying to have a dog mentality. And if you don't have that dog mentality, then don't even step on the field, to be honest. And it's just like, every day you got to come to work. You not got to think about it as work. It just got to be something like, this is what you want to do. This is what you get to do.
23: I really don't care what nobody think. I don't care what nobody think except our teammates.
10: So can Syracuse bottle up all those frustrations and pump them into a new season? Just about 45 minutes until we see the beginning. As briefly heard there, quarterback Steve Angeli makes his return today. And with that, Ryan Croke goes back in time to relive the fifth-year gunslinger's long journey back to the gridiron.
24: The date is September 20th, 2025. Syracuse football leads Clemson 27-14 late in the third quarter. Orange quarterback Steve Angeli has thrown for almost 250 yards and 2 scores. SU is in position for its first ever win in Death Valley, largely thanks to the play of the nation's current passing leader. Angeli lines up for a routine play on 2nd and 7.
25: Angeli in the pistol, at his own 40, takes the snap. Fakes the handoff. Design roll out to the right side. Angeli's going to take it himself, but he stumbles short of the 40 and goes down and immediately grabs at his left knee.
24: Angeli tore his Achilles on that play, abruptly ending his 2025 campaign. In just 4 games, the then redshirt junior threw for more than 1,300 yards and 10 touchdowns. Without its starting quarterback, Syracuse spiraled. An 8-game losing streak closed what became a nightmarish season. Yeah. Today, nearly a full year since his injury, Angeli makes his long-anticipated return to the gridiron. The fifth-year QB is eager to turn the page.
21: It's a sour taste in our mouth. You know, for guys that were on the team last year, that's not how we wanted to finish the season. It's not how we wanted the season to go, period. So for us, you know, a lot of people were kind of looking at us like, oh, what are they going to be this year? We're not paying any attention to that. Just really everything that Coach Fran has been preaching, our faith and hard work is going to take care of everything for us.
24: Angeli is ready to get back out there, but it hasn't been an easy road to this point. Sports Injury Central estimates recovery from an Achilles tear takes at least 6 months, likely closer to 9. While players can return to action within a year, it often takes at least one full season to see a return to peak performance. Recovery is demanding, and Angeli's approach has impressed quarterbacks coach Sean Ryan and head coach Fran Brown.
1: He works tirelessly at rehabbing and getting himself in the spots where he needs to be able to play. And you see it now with the more reps that he's getting and things that's coming. And he's on track. You know, he's on track. And I think he's been on track since the beginning. And his work ethic is second to none in terms of taking care of himself and rehabbing to get to this point.
2: He's relentless. He still is holding his teammates accountable, understanding and knowing what's going on, caring about the team, his detail. I think he's a tough kid. I think he exemplifies our culture.
24: High praise from the head man. And by all accounts, that respect has been hard earned. Even with his physical activity severely limited in recovery, Angeli worked tirelessly to get his body ready for this moment.
21: I think the biggest thing was sitting down with Coach Fran and Chad Smith, our head strength coach, and really talking about what could I do to improve my body. The biggest thing for me was, one, get faster, stronger, bigger, everything that I could do. So those 4 or 5 months when it was really rough, I spent all my hours in the weight room with Coach Chad lifting, trying to get stronger. I put on about 10 pounds of muscle, which I think kind of kept me a bit more durable throughout the season.
24: So, after 350 long days since Angeli tore his Achilles, Syracuse has its starting quarterback again. Even after a heartbreaking injury, Angeli's discipline and recovery has earned the full support of his teammates.
2: All the guys believe in him. Right? Everybody believes in him because of what happened when he did play.
10: Angeli the snap. Fires left side. Justice Ross Simmons makes the catch. Turns up field. Stiff arms a man and rumbles into the end zone with a dive. Touchdown, Syracuse!
3: Angeli in the gun, tight end split out to each side. Willis on his right hip. Claps, takes the snap, play action, launching down the right sideline. He's got a man, got touchdown, Syracuse! The slot fade, Angeli to Darryl Gill.
10: Angeli in the gun, takes the snap. Pressure from UConn, gets a throw off. Ross Simmons again, catches at the 30. He's racing down the right sideline, into the end zone, touchdown Orange!
24: It's plays like those that have head coach Fran Brown fully confident in his returning QB1.
2: Steve's going to be our starting quarterback, and those guys going to support him. Everybody's going to support him. They were all so close, but Steve has he has the ear of the team, the community, Syracuse Nation. So like, that's going to be our cue, and we're excited. I'm happy to follow.
24: The wait is over for Angeli, for his teammates, for his coaches, for SU fans. There's no way of knowing what 2026 has in store for the Orange, but if one thing's for certain, it's that Angeli is willing to do whatever it takes to be out there. Ryan Croak, WAER Sports.
10: Angeli's 330 passing yards per game in 2025 would have led the nation if he were a qualified passer. All right, we've come up on another break, but don't go anywhere. McClurg Remodeling countdown to kickoff rolls on here on WAER.
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2: He's a part of my story. I'm a part of his story, and everything else is going that way. So I'm happy, excited, and thankful that I get to be a part of his story, right? And he's just about to walk into greatness.
13: Our Jake Klein sits down with Syracuse head coach Fran Brown for the season's first Redev CNY Construction Coaches Report. 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
11: SU football is nearing game time, but before kickoff, it's time to learn more about today's matchup. There's nobody better to hear from than head coach Fran Brown on WAER's Reed FC&Y Construction Coaches Report.
14: Another football season begins, and another turnaround on the Redev CNY Construction Coaches Report here on WAER before Syracuse takes on New Hampshire in the season opener. Jake Klein with the Syracuse head coach, Fran Brown. Coach, you've been through this before, start of a football season at a lot of different levels. What excites you about the start of a football season?
16: Just the smell of the grass, the fans, coming to the game, just hearing all of that noise that starts before, and just the build-up all the way to the game, getting ready and then getting an opportunity to see if the players and the coaches and everybody are on the same page and there's vertical alignment and guys could go out and play this, the brand and the standard of football that you've practiced all summer and all spring.
14: I know we hear a lot from players and coaches before a season, like, we're just excited to hit somebody in a different uniform, to play somebody else. How real is that before you get a first game?
16: I guess it's real. I'm excited for practice every day. Like, I'm excited for the opportunity I get to go out and just compete at practice to continue to get better, right? But when you're at a different ages and different parts of your career, sometimes you just want to play the game, right? You want to play the game. You wish you could play those games, but I just know how important practice is, and you get to do practice so much more than the games. So the better practices are, you understand and know that you'll be a better when it comes to the game.
14: You'll have Steve Angeli at 100%, he says. What have the last 11 months been like for you and him?
16: It's been good. We've been bonding, man. It's my boy. So we've grown a good relationship, man. I'm very thankful for the relationship we have, me, him, his family, my family. We're related. Is it between me and you, to be honest? If you ask him, he'll tell you we're related. It's like we've known each other our whole lives, right? I love Steve. I'm thankful for him. I know he loves me, so I make sure that I do everything I can to put him in the best position that he could be in to be successful on a regular basis.
14: I know, you know, you've said you're grateful for how it's all happened with him, and he said, as crazy as it is, that he wouldn't change anything. What can be the benefits of what he's had to go through?
16: I get 2 more years with him, selfishly. You get 2 more years with him, but just learning how to lead, you know, learning how to come and lead a different culture, right? You came from a different spot, and it was a different culture, and you took over, and then everything was going well, and then you get hurt, and it's like, wow, I feel like I'm at rock bottom. But not knowing, you're not at rock bottom, you're right where you need to be to go accept your award, right, to go walk into greatness. And we're just a part of, he's a part of my story, I'm a part of his story, and everything else is going that way, so I'm happy, excited, and thankful that I get to be a part of his story, right? And he's just about to walk into greatness.
14: What about running back? I know the depth chart comes out, and everyone loves to make a big deal out about that. You said Juwan Johnson's probably not going to play today, but what are you expecting from that group?
16: They're going to make some plays. You know, they're a group that I think is going to continuously climb and get better. Every week, it'll get better and better, and just keep learning the game and understanding the game, and just continue to get better every week. And they're a group that I'm excited about their growth. It's going to happen fast. It'll be a lot on them, but they got to grow fast.
14: I know with Matt Outten in particular, you tossed out names the other day, Percy Harvin, Debo Samuel. What do you think his role looks like?
16: Get him the ball. You know, just get him the football. He's a bigger, thick. He's well put together, young man. He's on solid contact. He can run the ball well. He's a little bit bigger than most guys. So And he's elusive. You know, he can make you miss, and he runs hard, so he'll run you over. So I just felt as though we need to try to get him the ball as much as possible. You see him, the ball in his hands, good things that happen. He can move the sticks. So you want guys on the field that move the sticks, because if you keep moving the sticks, eventually it becomes a touchdown.
14: One more note on the offense. The offensive line was near the bottom of the country in sacks allowed last year. And, you know, a couple additions, but largely you ran it back with that group and a new coach. What made you confident that they can kind of bounce back?
16: I'm recruiting them. I believe in them. And they just work it. Coach Juan's constantly getting them better. They're young, right? And they haven't played a lot of football. I mean, Joe Cruz played a little, but he's at a new spot. The one with the most play would be Trey Mack, and he played 1 year, right? So we're young. But when you got a young group of men that want to do something well, that are on a mission together, and they got a coach like Juan who's mission-driven, it helps them a lot. And I think that they got the right coach for the experience that they have to get them better to climb and keep going.
14: On the other side of the ball, you got a new coach, Vince Karras, leading the defense. What do you think is different about this defense as opposed to your first couple years?
16: I think he's a really good teacher. Right, I think he takes his time. He understands defense. He's been doing it for a long time. We're like freaking frack right now when it comes to everything, right? He's yang, I'm yang. Yeah, right, I like yang. He's yang, I'm yang. So we do a lot of stuff well together, play off of each other. He's very calm, demeanor, going at stuff. So I like Coach Karras a lot. I think he brings a lot of calm in the chaos to our program. You know, when it comes to the defensive side of the ball, they're calm, they're cool, just relax, get everything done. I'm more the hype wire, which get the full football game, but it keeps them poised and under pressure. So that's the main thing that we try to do. We play 11 as one on defense, and they're staying poised under pressure. So with them being able to do that because of him coming in, that helps a lot. And then just the staff, our defensive line coaches are really good. Coach Scott, one of the best in the country at what he does. He's been doing it for a long time, sending guys to the NFL. So having Coach Scott here with the way that he teaches and the way that he demands that the room listens to him, it's really special. They all done a good job, so pretty legit.
14: What about for you? I know, you know, when you got here, one of the things that people, again, made a big deal out of was, okay, he's never been a head coach before. You're about to start year three as a head coach. What do you think of it?
16: That's fun. I'm just very thankful. I'm excited about it. I can't wait. You know, the goal is to win a national championship. So and that hasn't happened, and that's what I'm working towards. And I want to build a program that's going to be able to sustain. I want people to notice and understand how that's the way they play. You know, look at the players that look from when I first got here to now. Look at our players, right? Look at the size. Look at the speed. Look at who they are, right? Those guys are working harder. Look at the GPAs, right? Look at the graduation rate. Look at all those things that are continuously climbing, right? The things that are important. Look how many men did get degrees, right? And they're consistently doing that. So for me, I just want to make sure that I continuously push the mission. I'm taking advantage of that, you know, developing faith-driven men that are educated, that are going to be good husbands, fathers, and community men. And they'll all have an opportunity of playing in the National Football League if their bodies can last and are able to go and do that.
14: There's Coach Brown on the Redev CNY Construction Coaches Report. Coach, thanks for the time.
16: Appreciate you, man. Thanks a lot, Klein.
14: Cuse and UNH coming up.
10: Thanks to Coach Brown for lending his time. One of the biggest storylines this offseason that Fran Brown has definitely been paying attention to has been the battle between the NCAA and the high school class of 2022 for an extra year of eligibility. Dan Papillo breaks down the situation and how it pertains to Syracuse.
0: McCord shotgun snap play action. Throws left to Ross Simmons. Caught! He breaks the tackle, turning up the field inside the 30, racing down the near sideline, 10, 5, diving into the end zone. Justice Ross Simmons, there you are. Touchdown!
12: After transferring to Syracuse in 2024, Justice Ross Simmons had been a difference maker. The receiver had over 500 yards and 7 touchdowns as a member of the Orange. However, injuries plagued the wideout. Ross Simmons missed the final 4 games of his senior season with a high ankle sprain, and that was it. 4 years of football, and he was off to the real world, just like every other college athlete. After going undrafted in the NFL, it seemed as if Justice Ross Simmons' football career was over. Or so you thought.
6: We have a new rule change in the NCAA. This is a big one. Now, you're going to get 5 years to play five.
15: Five for five.
17: Five for five.
18: Five for five.
12: Five for five. After countless years of wrestling eligibility with COVID years and medical redshirts, the NCAA has put its foot down. 5 years to play five college seasons. No questions asked. Seems simple enough, right? But they forgot one thing. The class of 2026 that just wrapped up only 4 years of eligibility. Or did they really forget?
15: They intentionally did not grandfather in the high school graduating class of 2022. And so many of them who then went on to either get a job or potentially play professionally or sign a professional contract said, hey, this really isn't fair that we don't have this eligibility to be able to have this fifth year, and that it left us out.
12: That was Luke Fedlum, a sports lawyer based in Columbus, Ohio. After the rule was put in place in June, hundreds of class of 2026 athletes filed an injunction against the NCAA in hopes of winning their extra year of eligibility in court. This level of legal battle is unprecedented in the sports world, but also seemed inevitable to Daniel Green of Newman & Lichtstein here in Syracuse.
19: If the NCAA keeps acting the way that they are with, you know, basically, as we've learned in the courts recently, they've run an illegal operation. You know, the rules that they've been trying to implement really don't fly in this world anymore. They're really trying, the NCAA has been pushing to get federal legislation to help save them, you know, via the Save College Sports Act. The NCAA is just holding on for dear life at this point.
12: So if that's the case, what's the argument from both sides?
15: The student athletes that should have been able to also participate in this fifth year, getting that fifth year, that they should, you know, the student athletes are arguing they should have that right. The NCAA certainly is arguing it's not arbitrary. They have the ability as a member association to be able to come up with their own rules, and they don't have to automatically grandfather people in.
12: Within weeks, a plan from the NCAA to solve eligibility once and for all became a disaster. Fast forward to late July, and the first domino finally fell. A judge in Colorado granted the injunction to the entire class of 2022, giving them all the extra year of eligibility. So that meant Justice Ross Simmons was heading back to the 315.
20: Justice, come here real quick. I want to make sure they know that you're working. We're thinking about different styles. Just tell them that you're focused, right? We'll figure out whatever's going to happen. But Justice is a good kid. We're finishing his degree up, and he's about to change Rochester. Whether he get to play ball or not, I think he's an amazing guy. So that's why he's back here.
12: Ross Simmons rejoined fall camp in early August and was thrusted right into a new-look receiver room. But that came with its cons, according to Chris Carlson of Syracuse.com.
26: The first few practices back, you know, he looked like a guy who had been working a real job for a while in terms of his conditioning. You saw his hands on his waists, so he has some work to catch up on a conditioning front.
12: While the question of Ross Simmons being game ready floated, the fanfare wouldn't last long. The NCAA struck back and earned an appeal from federal court, making Ross Simmons ineligible once again. But a new ruling in Texas changed that ruling last Friday, which Ross Simmons was only eligible for because he played a game there last season. So where do we stand right now? A ruling is set to be made on the 11th to determine whether that Texas ruling stands, meaning Ross Simmons is suiting up for Syracuse today. But the receiver is just a pawn in a bigger game of legal chess between athletes and the NCAA, which shows no signs of slowing down.
20: I trust our judicial system here in America. I think that everything will work itself out. I think that the NCAA, college football, knows what it's doing. It's been doing. It's been around for a long, long time. So there's a lot of things that they're ironing out. But I feel at the end of the day, what I like about NCAA football and college athletics, period, is they always work, show we work, and try to do what's best for the student athlete.
15: Depending on the court, federal court versus state court, to go through and then for potential appeals and get to the appellate level is not something that happens quickly. So the challenge is that we are not going to have a universal resolution in place where you might have some student athletes in some states be allowed to play based on whatever the last kind of ruling was that affects them versus others that don't.
12: So will we see the class of 2022 back in collegiate sports? Only time will tell. Dan Papillo, WAER Sports.
10: Thanks to On3 and CBS Sports for the sound. Despite legally being eligible to play today against New Hampshire, Justice Ross Simmons is not listed on the official depth chart. If the wideout does play, he'd be under the tutelage of an entirely new staff. Syracuse head coach Fran Brown cleaned house after a rough previous year, and Griffin Bloomstein dives into SU's coaching changes.
1: The Orange are left with more questions than answers in the second season under Fran Brown. Boston College soars over SU on its senior day, and the Cuse conclude its 2025 campaign with 8 straight losses.
7: I just wanted to say, thank goodness our nightmare season is over.
17: You're right.
7: And I can't believe how far we fell.
18: There's some decisions that I'll have to make coming up. For the football team, for Syracuse, and I'm going to make the right decision.
22: Clearly, things didn't go Syracuse's way last year, so Fran Brown went back to the drawing board, assembled a new squad so that the stones are in place for the gauntlet ahead.
23: Orange's newest hire on the defensive coaching staff is Vince Karras, new defensive coordinator, comes to the Orange from Toledo.
25: We got Juan. You see who our line coach is, right? I mean, I'm honored that he's on our staff, right? I'm excited that he's on our staff. I'm thankful for what he's already doing with the players.
27: Sean Ryan's really legit, man. I'm excited to have him. He has natural, instant credibility due to the fact of Super Bowl rings and coaching with the Giants for 9 years, coaching all over the NFL.
22: Only 4 assistant coaches remain from last season. Arguably, SU's biggest addition this offseason was defensive coordinator Vince Karras. He took Toledo from the MAC's worst defense to the second best in the country last season, and Fran knew early he found his guy.
25: Got his number, I called him in October, to be honest. I'm going to call him in October, and I was just telling him what's going to happen eventually and how I think he'll need to come.
22: If there's someone that can speak on Karras, it's all-conference linebacker and Toledo transfer Chris D'Apollonio.
28: I'm here a large reason due to him. I think I'm the player I am today because of him. He's a guy that I've known since I've been 16 years old. And he's been a phenomenal football coach and a great leader as well. So I would follow him to the end of the world.
29: My thing is 11 is one, you know, and I believe that in my heart of hearts that great defense is a collection of a bunch of people that really believe in the unit. And if you're not giving great effort, then you're being selfish.
22: Karras and his group of all new defensive assistants have a lot to fix. SU allowed 35 points per game last year, most among Power Conference schools. Okay, time to flip fields. Offensive coordinator Jeff Nixon is back for year 3, and Coach Fran added a lot of experience to the offensive side, starting with O-line coach Juan Castillo.
25: We're talking about a man that was an offensive line coach in the National Football League. I'm just confident in his ability. That's what he's been doing, his expertise. He works the guys out a lot. There's a lot of guys that want to still come back and work out with him. He loves the game. Like, football is his life.
30: I love what I do, man. And you get older, people think you can't do it, you know. And the thing about it is, you all get older, you'll see it. Ain't nobody going to outwork me, you know, as long as I stay healthy and I've been blessed, you know. And so I'm very happy that he gave me opportunity to keep working, you know?
22: It's clear how much coaching means to Castillo. New QB's coach Sean Ryan won 2 Super Bowls with Eli Manning and the Giants, and it seems QB1 Steve Angeli has bought in.
28: Coach Ryan's been around, you know, some great players over the years, really just different things that he's taken from that professional level, and he's got those little nuggets of secrets that you're kind of able to pull from, and he does a great job of kind of teaching them, putting into his own words, and he's just one of the most detailed coaches I've been around.
31: I grew up probably 3 hours from here in upstate New York near Lake Torrey, Saratoga. So I grew up a Syracuse fan. We would come out once a year, at least for a basketball game and a football game. So I grew up around it, and I thought it'd be great to get back to this area.
22: For Syracuse.com's Brent Axe, the mass changes say a couple of things, starting with that Coach Fran has accepted whatever happened.

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1: And be their defense coordinator. Castillo was pursued by the New York Giants. Sean Ryan was recommended by Tom Coughlin.
2: With all this change, it's nice knowing there's continuity at the top. 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
3: 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We're pushing towards it, and we all see the vision, right? We're all comfortable communicating with each other and holding each other accountable.
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4: SU's on fire. UNH is terrified. SU's on fire. UNH is terrified. Thanks to Syracuse Athletics for the sound used in that piece, and thanks to Griffin for breaking it all down for us. Fran Brown also brought in a new special teams coordinator, Alex Bayer, to replace Ricky Brumfield. Just 20 minutes to the opening boot from the Dome, and we're up against our penultimate break here on WAER. But don't go anywhere. More McClure Remodeling Countdown to Kickoff comes on after this.
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4: Hey everyone, and welcome back to McClure Remodeling Countdown to Kickoff. I'm your host, John Boccio. Just about 15 minutes until New Hampshire and Syracuse kick off in the season opener from the Dome. College football off seasons have thrown rules out the window, and Syracuse has become a victim of it as well. It's effectively a modern day Wild West. Ben Chadwick dives into the insanity that is the transfer portal and how the Orange navigated through it.
12: Every player in college football essentially can be a free agent every year. There are now 4,000 players, more than 4,000 Division I players in the NCAA transfer portal.
13: History. The Browns are waiving tight end Daquan Wright, and if he clears waivers, he has an agreement in place for the 2026 season to play for LSU, per his agents. Wright is believed to be the first player who could play for an NFL team and then go back to play in college.
14: The college football transfer portal is certainly something. A sport that was once so conservative in its ways of managing players now seems to give an immediate approval stamp to the desires of every single student athlete. But preferred walk-on host Dalton Wasserman says it's not an active choice by the higher-ups that's allowing all this to happen.
6: I just wonder if we're at a point where the NCAA is getting powerless on a lot of different things, right? And if it really does need to be the conferences that need to govern themselves, because they had so many years to figure this out before all this opened up, you know, with Congress and all the rulings and all of that. And then it seems like, okay, well, anytime you want anything, if you're a player, if you're a team, you can just go to a court and get an injunction or a TRO and get the job done and work around the NCAA anyway.
14: So how does a coach possibly navigate through the...

0: insanity that has become the college football transfer portal?
1: I mean, I think right now college football, you just kind of, if you're a coach, you just adjust to what it is, right? And it is chaotic, and it is between the portal and NIL. Feels like you reset your roster every single year, most of these teams, right?
0: But now the real question. How have the Orange dealt with the chaos?
1: One thing I admire about Fran is he doesn't complain about the modern era of college football. Like, the transfer portal is a thing, so if you're going to, you know, if you're going to cry about it, you're going to get left behind. Like, you got to play the hand that's dealt to you.
0: That was Syracuse.com sports reporter Javon Edmonds, and the hand dealt to Fran and SU was the loss of 20 players to the portal. Of those was starting running back Yasin Willis, along with top wideouts Jonte Cook and Daryl Gill Jr. So, how did Cuse respond?
2: Here's a run by Juwan Johnson, and now a foot race. And Johnson finally caught from behind by Peyton Williams. LSU's running game has exploded for some big ones tonight. That one covers 56 yards.
3: Fakes the pitch. Down the sideline. Weaver. Did he make the catch? Unbelievable.
4: He caught that?
3: Handoff. Here they go. And now, a big run.
5: It's
3: Ahmad Miller won't be caught. Touchdown, 76 yards.
0: Syracuse brought in three wideouts, including Miami, Ohio's Cole Weaver following his 600-yard season. In the backfield, SU welcomed LSU's Juwan Johnson and Jackson State's 1,000-yard rusher Ahmad Miller as a new tandem. But there was still one glaring issue that needed to be addressed.
6: Hilarity takes the snap with one. It's low, dumps off left side, intercepted! Leonard Moore back the other way to the 20, the 10, into the end zone! 20-0, and no offense for Notre Dame!
0: Following quarterback Steve Angeli's Achilles tear, the Orange scrambled in the final eight contests of the season. Despite playing double the amount of games Angeli did in 2025, SU's three backups totaled 100 fewer yards and three fewer scores. So, Fran Brown went out and got Kennesaw State's all-conference quarterback Amari Odom and 2023's number one overall recruit Malachi Nelson.
1: Yeah, I mean, he got guys who are looking for chances to play, right? You know, they say quarterback's the most important position in sports, and he treated it as such.
0: But that's just one side of the ball. Edmonds holds most of his excitement for a new defender.
1: I think the transfer that's going to have the most impact, it won't be strictly on the field. It'll also be off the field. It's going to be Christian D'Apollonia.
0: The Toledo transfer will be the buffer for his teammates, as his defensive coordinator with the Rockets, Vince Carras, also joined the Orange. In total, Syracuse transferred in 19 new players, seven of which are starters on its most recent depth chart. So while the pure mayhem of the transfer portal can tear entire programs down to nothing, it can also lift teams to unimaginable heights. The Orange are gunning for the latter. Ben Chadwick, WAER Sports.
7: Thanks to Josh Pate's College Football Show and ESPN for sound used in that piece. 19 incoming transfers tied for the largest amount Syracuse has ever brought in. How many of those transfers do we see start for the Orange today against New Hampshire? Let's send it over to the Dome with Adam and Milo to find out, guys.
8: Thanks so much, John. Syracuse and New Hampshire getting ready to go. And Milo, if you're talking about these starting lineups, the main guy back in the fold, it's Steve Angeli.
9: It's number 9 for Syracuse, the signal caller in his fifth year there with the Orange, fifth year of college, that is. And last season, everyone saw and heard what he did in the first 3 weeks, and then he got injured in that Clemson game, but was one of the best quarterbacks in the nation. So looking to keep that going into this new campaign. And then on the other side of things, New Hampshire, Brooks Bentley slated to get the start at quarterback today for the Wildcats. Didn't play last season in week zero against UAlbany, 230 yards and two touchdowns. Did get knocked up, came out of the game in the fourth quarter, but then rejoined to finish out the contest. So Bentley, a vital piece for that Wildcat squad.
8: And New Hampshire had a strong defense last year, but in week one, it really got gashed on the ground. But now, under a first-year defensive coordinator, the Wildcats hoping for a much better result on the defensive side of the ball.
9: Yeah, I mean, they let up over 350 rushing yards, so that's simply not going to cut it today against the Orange. And a key player for the Wildcats on defense is Jackson Stone, the grad student, who's one of the captains, one of the two captains on defense for this New Hampshire squad. Last season, 22 tackles in all 13 games for the Wildcats, and in week number one, he had five tackles and a half sack against UAlbany as well.
8: Your Image Press starting lineups. On the Syracuse side, a guy that was one of the best freshmen in all of America, he's back as the headliner of this defense, Antoine Delorier.
9: Yeah, 2025 freshman All-American, 60 tackles, 2.5 tackles for loss. He's looking to take a leap even this season after that impressive freshman campaign from Antoine Delorier, a guy that could be on some draft boards if he performs well throughout this campaign.
8: You're absolutely right, Milo. Those are your Image Press starting lineups. Steve Angeli and Brooks Bentley, your starting quarterback matchup in the Orange's season opener. We'll be back. Kickoff coming up in just about 10 minutes, but we'll step aside here on McClure Remodeling Countdown to Kickoff.
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0: It's SU football, and it's here on the original home of the Orange, WAER.
7: Hey, everybody, and welcome back into McClure Remodeling Countdown to Kickoff. Just 6 minutes until the opening boot between Syracuse and New Hampshire. And while we're here on McClure Remodeling Countdown to Kickoff, we bring on one of our double overtime hosts, Ben Chadwick. Ben, pretty exciting game today. Syracuse football is back.
0: It absolutely is, John. I am so excited to see what this team is capable of.
7: Yeah, absolutely. And it's New Hampshire, right, Ben? We all kind of understand that an FCS opponent is typically going to be a little bit of an easier time. What do you aim to watch out for as this game unfolds?
0: Well, first of all, you hope that it's an easier time, right? This is a team that Syracuse has to take care of. There have been instances in the past seasons where sometimes these games have been a little bit too close for comfort. The thing I'm looking out for, though, we've talked about Steve Angeli earlier on in our broadcast already today. I want to see if the offensive line can keep him safe. Of course, they're going up against an FCS defensive line, a defensive line that should not really puncture any holes too consistently at all throughout this game. If they can dominate an FCS opponent, you can feel a little bit more confident about them going up against the ACC slate.
7: Head coach Fran Brown constantly talks about winning in the trenches, and well, if you win in the trenches against an FCS opponent, it's not going to be the hardest time in the world, but it could be a sign of good things to come this season.
0: Absolutely. And the other job the offensive line has, obviously, is protecting the run as well. You got a couple new running backs, some of which might not play today, but will be the starters for the rest of the season in Ahmad Miller and Juwan Johnson. Those are guys that are going to need the run blocking to be fairly pristine as well. Two guys that haven't had a ton of reps in terms of FBS Power 4 football. Juwan Johnson coming over from LSU, didn't have a lot of reps over there with the Tigers. And Ahmad Miller coming over from Jackson State, not in the FBS, not in the Power 4. So these are guys that are going to need to get a little bit comfortable, and the offensive line can help with that.
7: Just two career touchdowns for Juwan Johnson. Ahmad Miller, an 1,000-yard rusher, but in the SWAC at Jackson State. So obviously makes things a little bit different. And we can't can't sit here and not talk about Steve Angeli and his return, because obviously we're all looking forward to it. It's going to be fun to see him back on the field if you're an SU fan, but what do you want to see out of him today?
0: Look, it's a cop-out answer, but you just want to see him stay healthy, right? It's the one thing that is on everyone's minds this entire season, and it starts with game one today in just a few moments against New Hampshire. Steve Angeli's health will decide the entire season for Syracuse. We saw them go 3-1 with him healthy in 2025 and lose 8 straight games without him. It could be a very, very similar story in 2026. If Steve is out there for all 12 games, this could be a bowl team. If not, they might go 3-9 once again.
7: Yeah, I mean, it's very clear that Fran Brown wanted to attack the quarterback room as much as possible. Just in case Steve Angeli does go down again, you've got Amari Odom hanging in the balance if they want to play him today. Do you expect to see any backups? I know Fran Brown says he doesn't.
0: I would, right? This is a game that I expect Syracuse to win by over 30 points. When that fourth quarter rolls around, you got 6 or 7 minutes left. I expect Amari Odom. I expect Malachi Nelson to check into the game just to see what they've got, right? There's still an active battle going on between those two for the QB2 job, which could end up being the 2027 QB1 job as well here at Syracuse. So I expect those two to go at it later on in this game when Syracuse is up big.
7: Absolutely. We'll see how it all goes down. Ben, thank you for coming on. Tune into the Double Overtime. We've got your coverage up until 5 p.m. with our post-game show here on WAER. But let's roll on with more McClure Remodeling Countdown to Kickoff. Before we get into a quick trip around the nation with scores, we take a quick pause for station identification.
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7: All right, it's almost time for kickoff between Syracuse and New Hampshire in the Dome. But before we send it over to Adam and Milo, let's take a quick trip around the nation. Starting in ranked ACC action, Clemson is tasked with number 11 LSU tonight at 7:30. On Clemson's side, head coach Dabo Sweeney's squad opens the season unranked for the first time in 14 years. And for LSU, Lane Kiffin becomes the first head coach of 3 SEC schools after stints with Ole Miss and Tennessee. In other ACC play, Pittsburgh takes on Miami of Ohio. The Redhawks are coming off of their 5th straight bowl season, while the Panthers mustered 8 wins last year for the first time in 3 campaigns. Kickoff for that one is at 12:30. And Boston College opens the season against Cincinnati at 3:30. Bearcats enter the year with 5 straight losses. All right, that's going to do it for McClure Remodeling Countdown to Kickoff. We are just about set for game time. Syracuse, New Hampshire, let's do the season opener. Syracuse football is back with a vengeance.
14: This building, that's all the opinion that really mattered to me. Everybody else don't matter. We all got faith.
7: And SU returns its most lethal weapon.
15: Angeli in the gun. Tight end split out to each side. Play action. Launching down the right sideline. Caught. Touchdown, Syracuse.
7: And a revamped offense around him with some familiar.
16: Rolls out to his right. Fires it down the field. Caught by Amari Hatcher with room to run. No one in front of him. To the 10, to the 5. Touchdown, Orange.
7: And unfamiliar faces.
17: Johnson already has one touchdown tonight. And stays on his feet for another score.
7: The Orange have a fresh slate in the season opener against New Hampshire here on WAER. So without further ado,
18: let's get it started in here.
8: Syracuse and New Hampshire for the season opener in 2026. From the JMA Wireless Dome, we thank you for joining us on this season-long coverage of Syracuse football. But first, Milo, we got to talk about one notable omission from the field today. It's the true freshman. It's the WAER injury report brought to you by Integrative Massage Associates. No Calvin Russell. Steve Angeli trying to figure out his options going forward.
9: Yeah, saw Calvin Russell out there hopping around in the pregame, dapping up his teammates during warm-up. So maybe a Calvin Russell spotting later on in the season, but not here to start off the year in game number one for the Cuse.
8: New Hampshire wins the coin toss, elects to defer. Syracuse will have the ball, which means Steve Angeli QB1 back in the fold for the Orange, gets his first crack after a torn Achilles.
9: Yeah, yesterday I watched the Fall Up documentary, a very well put together documentary on Steve Angeli and his come up after going down with the torn Achilles last season against Clemson. It was a grind for Steve Angeli. Day in and day out, had to put in the work with the physical therapist, but he is ready to go today against New Hampshire, and no one is more excited to get back on the field than number 9 for the Cuse.
8: You're absolutely right. Syracuse ends 2025 with 8 straight losses, all 8 by double digits. But Fran Brown with his quarterback, we know the track record. 13-4 with QB1 and a lot of losses without one.
9: And you can hear the stadium here. The dome is rocking. Fran Brown hoping to have success with his QB1 out today against New Hampshire. The student section is almost full on the lower bowl. Fans still filing in here inside the dome after all the festivities ahead of game number 1 out in the quad. There's a new bull ride that you can do, and it all leads up to this.
8: Wildcats will kick it from left to right. It's Matthew Outen, the Penn State transfer, with his heels on the goal line, as well as Darian Williams with his toes on the 5. We're set to go, baby. 2026, year 3 under Fran Brown, just about to get underway. Lucas Glassburn, the Temple transfer for New Hampshire, lines up at the 25, gives the point, swings the right leg, and it's a squib right to the 30-yard line, recovered by Syracuse up the middle and chopped down at the 30, which is where Syracuse will start its first possession of the season. Elijah Washington Baker recovers the squib kick from New Hampshire, trying to catch the Cuse off guard.
9: Traveled about 20 yards, bounced about 10 times before Syracuse could recover. And here we go. Steve Angeli takes the field.
8: Tylee Kill, the starting running back for Syracuse. That's how he was listed on the depth chart, and he gets the first snaps in the pistol set for the Orange. Trips to the near side, one receiver split out to the far. It's Zamondre Merriweather in one-on-one on the right side. First and 10, Syracuse moves right to left. Angeli now goes under center, motions his three receivers into the line. Sends a receiver in motion to the far side. Angeli takes the snap, gives up the middle hill. Burst along the left side, and he's chopped down, falls forward, picks up 4 on first and 10. First one to make the tackle was Darren Burton at 2nd and 6.
9: Tylee Kill was listed at the top of the running back depth chart ahead of the season. Gets the first rep in the backfield for Syracuse, a big back in his sophomore year.
8: Hill stays in the game. Syracuse brought in 2 transfer running backs, Juwan Johnson and Ahmad Miller. But it's the returner, Tylee Kill, who stays in the game off the left hip of Angeli. 2nd and 6, takes the snap, handoff up the middle. Hill stutter steps across the line of scrimmage, plunges forward right at the sticks, and they'll give him the first down. Back-to-back carries for Tylee Kill. That one goes for 7. Syracuse gets its first down of the season.
9: Joe Cruz, the center, with an excellent block to pave the way for Tylee Kill up the middle. And credit to Hill to extend forward to move the sticks.
8: A minute gone by, first quarter in the season opener. Syracuse with 1st and 10, no score between the Orange and Wildcats. At the 40-yard line, Syracuse moving towards the left end zone. Angeli claps, takes the snap, handoff once again Hill. He's wrapped up immediately right at the line of scrimmage. Swung down by the team captain, Trevor Berry. No gain for Hill on 1st and 10.
9: I think it's safe to say that Syracuse read the scouting report against New Hampshire after their week 0 loss against UAlbany. UAlbany went for over 350 rushing yards on the ground against the Wildcats.
8: Yeah, Great Danes with more than 7 yards per carry. 2nd and long for Syracuse. Trips to the far side. Angeli sends Hill in motion to the far boundary. Quick swing outside. Hill makes the catch across the 40. Knocked down originally by Sean Webb. Keeps his feet. Gets to the 45. And 4 plays from scrimmage. 4 touches for Tylee Kill.
9: A design screen out to the far side. No defender was in the area behind the line of scrimmage, but New Hampshire collapsed quickly on the far sideline and brought down the running back. First throw of the season for Steve Angeli.
8: Noah Myers comes into the game for the starting tight end, David Clement. Noah Myers, the backup tight end, Western Kentucky transfer. 3rd down and 6 from the 44. Angeli, the pistol set, claps, takes a belt high snap. Handoff up the middle. Hill across the 1st down and more into New Hampshire territory. Lunges across the 45. He's got the first down. Syracuse read the scouting report, you said, Milo? Well, they go to him once again on the ground on third and six. Syracuse goes no huddle. First time the Orange have showed tempo. 3 minutes into the first quarter, no score between Syracuse and New Hampshire. On the Wildcats, 43, first and 10. Angeli, play action, looks left, fakes once, feeling pressure, he's wrapped up. Angeli stays on his feet for a moment, and then he's dragged down by Michael Wing. The first sack of the day for New Hampshire. Syracuse tried to set up a deep shot. New Hampshire counters. Wing, the senior, gets home.
9: Now Michael Wing burst through the offensive line of Syracuse, the senior who last season played at Ball State, had 10 tackles, a half a sack, so already over his season total from last year with Ball State.
8: Cruz, that's the first sack that he's allowed. Michael Wing beat him right up the middle. Empty set for Angeli on second and 17. Takes the snap, looks to throw, feeling pressure again, dumps it off right side, breaks the tackle once across the 45, gets to the original line of scrimmage, and it's Julian McFadden makes his first catch with Syracuse.
9: That quick hook route on the far side for McFadden. Angeli went through his first progression and saw McFadden open and slung a dart in the middle of his chest.
8: Tylee Kill back into the game in place of Siobhan Anderson Jr. Third down and 11 on the New Hampshire 44. Syracuse trying to not stall on its first drive of the season. Trips to the near side. Angeli takes the snap. He'll drop back. Throws left side. Caught. And it's in and out of the hands of Myers. Ball's loose on the turf. They don't blow it dead. It's picked up by Trevor Berry. Convoyed down the near sideline. He's hawked by Amari Hatcher. But for the time being, New Hampshire forces a turnover. And on Noah Myers' first catch with Syracuse, he coughs it up, and Wildcats will start their first possession in Orange territory.
9: That looked like Myers didn't catch it completely on first reference. I mean, it batted off of his hands, and credit to Berry, who was in the area and picked it up off the turf. You got to play to the whistle. Right now, the referee's gathered in midfield talking to see if there's going to be a review.
8: 4 minutes into the first quarter, no score between Syracuse and New Hampshire. And the officials conference and ruled that it was incomplete. Milo, you had it. In and out of the hands. He needs two steps in firm possession. Needs to make a football move. And Noah Myers hadn't felt the defense coming in on him. And he loses control. But either way, Syracuse forced to punt.
9: He should have caught it either way. It was right on his fingertips and couldn't haul it in.
8: Syracuse with 4th and 11 in New Hampshire territory at the 44. Jimmy Gregg, the punter, out to boot it away for his first time this season. It's Miles Thomason back deep with his heels on the 7-yard line for the Wildcats. Gregg takes a snap, and he does punt it away. Thomason calls for a fair catch, backpedals to the 9, and settles under it, makes the catch. And New Hampshire will have its first offensive possession at its own 9-yard line, pinned deep in his own territory. Here comes Brooks Bentley, the Wingate transfer, making his first start of the season against an FBS opponent. He hasn't quite seen this level of competition, Milo.
9: Last week, in week 0 against UAlbany, Bentley, 230 yards, 2 touchdowns, a very impressive 70% completion rate, 19 of 27 when dropping back to pass. Threw a dart for 45 yards to Ja'Kari Kelly, a highlight player on offense for New Hampshire. But Bentley is poised, calm, cool, collected in the backfield, and he's got it.
8: And Bentley's experienced, has thrown for more than 4,000 yards. He's under center, first and 10 from their own 9-yard line. Thomason, the deep back for the Wildcats. Handoff right up the middle to him. And who else but Chris D'Apollonia, his first snap on defense with the Orange, coming over from Toledo, and he makes a huge tackle for loss. A drop of 2 brings up second and 12.
9: D'Apollonia went to celebrate, and Fran Brown said, "You got to get back to your position before this next play." But an electric start to his Syracuse career.
8: The Wildcats go tempo once again. They won't huddle. Takes a couple of looks to that far sideline. Bentley in the gun with Thomason to the left hip. Takes a snap, play action. Quick slant near side, caught at the 20. Knocked down immediately. Completed to Josh Fillion. And Demetrius Samuel in the area. He makes the stop. New Hampshire still short of the line to gain. Brings up third down.
9: Quick slant route to fill in, and Bentley with a dart over the middle beat Demetrius Samuel on that play.
8: 5 minutes into the first quarter. No score between Syracuse and New Hampshire. Season opener. Third and one. Bentley claps handoff up the middle. Thomason right there at the line. He surges forward. And they'll give it to him. Needed one. Picked up about 1.5. Syracuse's run defense stout, but needed a little bit of a bigger push. And New Hampshire goes tempo once again with a fresh set of downs. Wildcats on their own 20. Shotgun look. Bentley claps once, doesn't take the snap, now looks to the far sideline. Your first-year head coach, Sean Goldrich. Thomason now to the right hip. Bentley takes a snap. Play action, another quick slant across the middle. Broken up, incomplete. Intended for Ja'Kari Kelly, broken up by Davian Kerr. The junior safety out of Bloomfield, Connecticut, makes an early stop on his first test.
9: Ja'Kari Kelly is going to be the guy that the Wildcats want to go to, but Davian Kirk draped all over him on the quick slant on the far side. Nice pass breakup.
8: Kelly in his Wildcat debut last week went for 123 yards and a touchdown on just six catches. Second and 10 on the 21. Bentley takes the snap, play action once again, lofts it along the far sideline, intended for Logan Perez, falls incomplete. Chris Peel stride for stride along the left side, and it forces a third and long for New Hampshire.
9: Chris Peel, so impressive last season for the Orange. From Georgia to Syracuse, he's on some first-round pick mock drafts in the NFL for this upcoming season.
8: New Hampshire has picked up one first down today. This time, it will be much more challenging. They got it on a third and one, now tasked with a third and 10 from their own 21-yard line. Dome crowd to its feet. Ricchetti in motion, whistles blow, and New Hampshire needs a timeout. So New Hampshire gets third and long. Syracuse puzzles them defensively, and the Wildcats use their first of the half. They'll still have two remaining when we come back. 9-10 to play in the first quarter. Syracuse and New Hampshire scoreless. And the season opener for the Orange will step aside. Third and 10 when we return. You're listening to Syracuse football on the original home of the Orange, WAER.
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20: Back at the JMA Wireless Dome, scoreless between Syracuse and New Hampshire, 5 minutes in. On the sidelines, I'm Alex Burstein. New Hampshire faces another third down, and third downs sound a little different at the JMA Wireless Dome. For years, it's been AC/DC's Hell's Bells. played on the loudspeakers before every third down for the SU defense, but as part of new athletic director Brian Blair's new effort to weaponize the dome, he's changed the song. Now it's Hell's Bells playing into DMX's Rough Riders anthem. So a little bit of a musical twist, and Syracuse hoping its defense can dance around New Hampshire again and get the ball back for the second time today. Adam and Milo, back to you guys in the booth.
8: Thanks so much, Milo. Syracuse and New Hampshire scoreless with 9-10 to play in the first quarter up here in the booth alongside Milo Hoffman. I'm Adam Hipsky. Syracuse gave up one fresh set of downs, but now they get a little bit of comfort room. 3rd and 10. So far, the run defense and pass defense have both shown a pretty good balance.
9: Yeah, and Brooks Bentley on the New Hampshire side is not afraid to throw the ball over the middle. Demetrius Samuel lined up on the near side. It's Chris Peel on the far side. Going to have to pick up a big stop here.
8: Players and coaches turn around on this near sideline for Syracuse, urging the fans to get to their feet. 3rd and 10, Bentley sends Ricchetti in motion to the near side. Trips to the left. Movement up front. Flags come in. Blow the play dead. Syracuse thinks New Hampshire jumped. It is a false start. That backs New Hampshire up 5 more. It was already 3rd and 10, Milo, but now a 3rd and 15 inside their own 20-yard line.
9: Out on its feet, student section fully standing.
8: 3rd and 15. Bentley sends Ricchetti in motion once again. Syracuse trying to get its first stop under first-year defensive coordinator Vince Karras. Bentley up to the line, barks orders, claps. Takes the snap, looks to throw, scans right, steps up, dumps it off underneath. Caught by Perez, dragged down immediately at the 20. Syracuse with 3rd and 15. Chris Peel allows no wiggle room for Logan Perez. Orange get off the field defensively. Wildcats forced to punt.
9: Peel was running full steam ahead horizontally towards the sideline and dragged down Perez by the shoestring. A nice tackle.
8: It's Demetrius Samuel Jr., the sophomore for Syracuse, who was brought in as a two-way guy. Now, Milo, he gets his chance on special teams. It's Matt Geidebeck with his heels on the 5. Snap back. Boots it away. Samuel fields it at the 33. He'll run it across the 40. Up the middle. Across midfield. Takes one hit at the 40. Inside the 30. Spun down. But an electrifying return from Demetrius Samuel. Not a bad way to start out your second season with Syracuse.
9: He just had such a big hole in between the hash marks. He could run for ages, it seemed, and a flag was down.
8: Came in at the 27. Penalty does go on the return team. That's Syracuse. So Demetrius Samuel, who was about to gift Steve Angeli with beautiful field position. Now the Orange back up into their own territory. And we will take another break. Syracuse's first drive stalled out. Now the Orange try and get on the board with 8:18 to play in the first quarter. No score between Syracuse and New Hampshire. An SU season opener here on WAR. We'll take a quick break. Angeli back to work when we return. You're listening to Syracuse Football on the original home of the Orange, WAER.
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8: Syracuse ball, no score between the Orange and the New Hampshire Wildcats with 8:18 to play in the first quarter. Syracuse with the ball on its own 22-yard line. Steve Angeli in the pistol set. Cuse going right to left, trying to score for the first time this season. Tylee Kill dots the pistol eye. Angeli takes the snap, throws near side. First catch for Cole Weaver across the first down line. And a pickup of 11 for Cole Weaver. The Miami, Ohio transfer gives the Cuse a fresh set of downs.
9: Stands at 6'4", 220 pounds, over 640 receiving yards last season at the University of Miami, Ohio.
8: Weaver actually just short of the line to gain. Brings up second and short for Syracuse. Weaver and Umari Hatcher to the far side. Two tight end look for Syracuse. Hill off the right hip of Angeli. Now one tight end to each side. Washington Baker on the right. David Clement on the left. Hill motions from side to side off the back of Angeli. Midway through the first quarter. Angeli takes a snap. Quick throw. Far side. Hatcher across the 25. Explodes past the 40. Sheds one tackler and he's knocked out of bounds by Cohen Cook. But a big gain for Umari Hatcher. Back for his sixth year. That's a big gain for the Orange. First down.
9: Umari Hatcher, all the way back in 2024, make that 2023, was second on the team in receptions and receiving yards. A talented wideout.
8: Syracuse goes no huddle on its own 45-yard line. First and 10 for Angeli in the shotgun. Claps takes a belt-high snap, play action. Lofts it near side, caught Weaver again across midfield. Wrestled down at the 45. A pair of New Hampshire tacklers. It's Daquan Gonzalez and Caden True to bring down Weaver. But the second reception of the drive for the Miami of Ohio transfer gives Syracuse another first down. Orange moving with some pace. Hatcher singled out to the left. Two receivers split out to the far side. Hill to the right of Angeli, shotgun look. First and 10 at the 45 of New Hampshire. Handoff, Hill, left side, breaks one tackle. And he's upended at the 35, right at the first down marker. And they give it to him. First and 10, Hill with 11. Syracuse with another first down.
9: Trevion Mack with a key block on the left side. Paved a big hole.
8: No score, 6 minutes to play, first quarter. Angeli, first and 10, play action again. Dumps off near side, caught Hatcher. Chopped down by Daquan Gonzalez across the first down, and a gain of 13 for Hatcher. Another catch for the sixth-year wideout. Syracuse, once again, goes no huddle. Angeli speeding up his linemen. Everyone set. First and 10 at the 20. Handoff up the middle. Hill finds a little hole. It closes quickly, and he's met by a gang of Wildcat tacklers. And a pickup of maybe three on first and 10.
9: The fast tempo has been working for Syracuse. No huddle offense. Quick handoffs to Tylee Kill. Quick passes out to Mari Hatcher and fellow receivers. I like the pace for Syracuse.
8: Four substitutions for New Hampshire defensively. One for Syracuse offensively. It's Noah Myers back into the game. Two tight end look for Syracuse. Angeli, 6 of 7, 55 yards so far for the quarterback in his second season with Syracuse, hoping to get through his first full season as the starting quarterback. Second and 7 at the 19. Angeli claps, handoff up the middle. Hill stutter steps, evades one tackler, gets to the near side, knocked out of bounds. Ball came free. Tylee Kill lost control of it for a moment, but it went out of bounds. Either way, it's a Syracuse first down, and Tylee Kill continuing to have success on the ground and pound game.
9: Moving with ease, Tylee Kill up near 40 yards rushing already on the day.
8: Already 8 carries for the starting halfback. First and goal from the 9, left hash for Angeli. Pistol look, another two tight end set for Angeli. One receiver to each side, Hatcher to the right, Merriweather to the left. Angeli claps, play action, fade, far side, Hatcher, incomplete. Angeli tried to lob it up there and give his sixth-year receiver a chance. Sean Webb breaks it up, second and goal.
9: There was a fade on the far side of the end zone, but it seemed like Hatcher and Angeli, a bit of a miscommunication on the route. Hatcher leaned in, and Angeli threw to the far side near the sideline.
8: Anderson came in looking to spell Hill, but Hill stays into the game. Second and goal for Syracuse. Hatcher and Merriweather switch spots. It's Merriweather to the right, Hatcher to the left. Second and goal from the left hash. Hill off the left hip of Angeli. Two tight end set. Angeli takes the snap, play action again. Looks over the middle. Lobs it. In and out of the hands. Incomplete. Angeli a little uncomfortable, and a flag comes in along the far sideline. Not even close to where the play happened. An initial look is that it'll be against Syracuse.
9: That was a dangerous play over the middle. Trevor Berry almost had an interception.
8: Intended for Zamondre Merriweather. So it does go against Syracuse. And not a timely penalty with the Orange creeping up on their first touchdown of the game.
9: Pass interference on Syracuse, offensive pass interference, that is. And if you were to ask New Hampshire with 4:32 to go in the first quarter, 0-0 is the score, I think they'd take that.
8: No doubt about it. So it'll be Syracuse ball, second and goal from the 19-yard line. Still no score, 4.5 minutes to play in Syracuse's season opener. Trips to the far side. Angeli, three-step drop, scans right. Throws over the middle. It is caught. Touchdown, Syracuse, Umari Hatcher. OPI backs them up 10. Angeli goes for 19 on the following play. And his first touchdown goes to Umari Hatcher, who we called his brother. He's back for more for his sixth season. And it caps off a Syracuse touchdown. 6-0 Orange, 4:27 to play first quarter.
9: A quick seam route over the middle of the field. And a nice snag by Hatcher.
8: Trip Woody out to cap off the scoring drive. Snap back, hold down, kick up, splits the uprights. Syracuse gets its first score of the season on a 19-yard pass from Steve Angeli to Umari Hatcher. A 9-play drive that spanned 77 yards, went 3 minutes and 51 seconds. Syracuse takes the first lead of the season at 7-0 with 4:27 to play in the opening quarter. We'll step aside. Syracuse kicks it off when we come back. You're listening to Syracuse Football on the original home of the Orange, WAER.
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11: I'm Jennifer Staten. 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But before that, I was a student intern, then a staff reporter, and then Morning Edition host here on WAER. 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
20: Back at the JMA Wireless Dome, Syracuse ahead of New Hampshire, 7-0 under 5 minutes play in the first quarter. On the sidelines, I'm Alex Burstein, and we caught up with a couple of fans before this game, and they would have been very happy with that last possession from the Orange. Really, the only question mark they had was, can Steve Angeli stay healthy this season? That's the big question going around the dome in today's game, and Steve Angeli looked pretty good on that first scoring drive of the 2026 season. Finds Amari Hatcher in the end zone. A lot of trust in Fran Brown from those fans. So the offense is really the question mark for SU this season. And so far, they're doing their job. Milo, Adam, back to you guys.
8: Thanks so much, Alex. Syracuse leading 7-0 with 4:27 to play in the first quarter of the Orange's season opener. Syracuse with that 19-yard strike. Angeli to Amari Hatcher. Milo Hoffman, it's a good start for the Syracuse offense after its first drive kind of stalled out.
9: Yeah, the first drive was a bit shaky, a couple penalties. But that time, Syracuse settled in, and Jelly with a nice dart over the middle. Gotta feel good to get that first touchdown out of the way.
8: Trip Woody to boot it away for the Cuse. Demondre Patterson back deep, first return of the day for New Hampshire. Woody to send it away right to left. Points right, then left. Make sure his specialists are ready to go. Jogs and sends it towards the left end zone, right at the R of Syracuse. And Patterson lets it go over his head. And it'll be first and 10 for Brooks Bentley and New Hampshire, who picked up one first down, but then the Syracuse defense started to get a little bit more aggressive, sent pressure, made sure they could leave their guys in one-on-one coverage, and the DBs stood the test.
9: Dimitri Samuel, Chris Peel, one of the best DB duos in the entire country. Chris Peel obviously slated to go into the NFL after this year. Dimitri Samuel, two-way guy. We've already seen him take punt returns and kick returns. They're so talented on the outer edges. And then Delorier and D'Apollonia in the middle of the field. D'Apollonia already with a big tackle for loss.
8: And Vince Karras said it about those cornerbacks, that having two guys of the caliber of Samuel and Peel allows more aggression from its front seven. 4-2-5 look for Syracuse defensively, but before Brooks Bentley can take the first snap, he's asking for the play clock to reset. A little bit of confusion. It's a delay of game for New Hampshire. So before the Wildcats take their first snap of the drive, they're backed up 5 yards, sets up a first and 15. UNH with the ball moving left to right on its own 20-yard line. Thomason, the pistol back. Now Bentley sends him off to his right hip. Takes the snap, play action, rolls out right, unloads to the left sideline, caught. Josh Fillion holds it in, one-on-one coverage with Demetrius Samuel Jr. He secures the catch and a big gain, except it could be coming back. Flag down at the 15-yard line along the far hash. It is a hold on Ty Miles, the right tackle for New Hampshire. The New Hampshire native tacked for his first miscue of the day. And now UNH back even more.
9: It's the second time, though, we've seen Dimitri Samuel beat by Fillion on this near side.
8: Bentley takes the snap on first down. Immediately brought down at the line of scrimmage. Nisi Ogabor, first one to it. He makes his first tackle with Syracuse. And now second and 25. New Hampshire moving quickly. Two receivers to each side. Thomason to the right of Bentley. Second and 25 from their own 10-yard line. Takes the snap, looks to throw, dumps it off over the middle, and it falls incomplete. Intended for Ty Carlson. Settled in about 5 yards past the line of scrimmage. He was left in a soft spot of the Syracuse zone. Couldn't haul it in, and now third and 25. Clock frozen at 3:41 in the first quarter. Syracuse leads New Hampshire 7-0. Bentley and the Wildcats trying to get their second first down of the day. Claps takes the snap, handoff up the middle. Thomason breaks the tackle from D'Apollonia. Met right away, and he's swung down to the turf at the 11. And Davian Kerr, the one to send him to the turf. New Hampshire forced a punt for the second time today.
9: Best defensive possession we've seen so far for Syracuse, stopping the run. Obviously a big penalty at the start of this drive against New Hampshire halted them, but a good rebound for Syracuse defensively.
8: Matt Guidebeck back out for New Hampshire. Demetrius Samuel, the deep man, to return it for the Orange. Had a big return. It was negated by a holding penalty. Guided back in the end zone, sends it away. Samuel on the back pedal, fields it at his own 36. Navigates towards the middle of the field, across midfield again, but he's met right there at midfield by Philip Harris and Jackson Stone. So Angeli with some more positive field position. Syracuse right at the 50 to start out another drive.
9: It looks so easy for Dimitri Samuel. I mean, it looks like he's just waltzing up the middle of the field. You blink your eyes and he's gained 10, 15. So much talent for Dimitri Samuel, obviously on the defensive side, but also carrying the ball himself.
8: Angeli back out. 2:54 to play, first quarter. Syracuse leads 7-0. Hatcher with his first touchdown since 2024. Opened up the scoring for the Orange. Anderson, the halfback, in for Syracuse. Angeli, shotgun look on first and 10 from the 50. Hatcher in motion to the near side, takes a snap. Angeli will throw. Has all the time in the world, just dumps it off along the sideline to Hatcher, who navigates along the numbers, and he's chopped down by Trevor Berry right at the 41, short of the first down line, but Syracuse with a positive pickup on first and 10, and the Orange go no huddle again. Angeli's set with Anderson off the right hip, two receivers to each side. Claps takes the snap, quick throw again, far side in and out of the hands of Merriweather, incomplete. Syracuse had the first down if Merriweather secured the catch. Quick hitch route, Angeli and Merriweather can't connect, third and 2.
9: That's a grab that Merriweather has to make on the near side. He had room to run as well.
8: Now Syracuse slows down with the clock frozen at 2:28. Weaver singled out to the left side. Hatcher one-on-one on the right. Seven in the box for New Hampshire on third and 2. Angeli, handoff up the middle. Anderson past the line of game. Shimmy shakes past the 30 into the open field. He's got a step inside the 10. Hawk down from behind. It's Jackson Stone with a touchdown-saving tackle, but Anderson with a massive gain on third and 2 picks up 35, and Syracuse knocking on the door of another score.
9: Anderson, the freshman out of Pennsylvania. What a burst.
8: Under 2 minutes to play, first quarter. Cuse with a 7-0 lead. Angeli in the gun. Anderson off the right hip. Hand off left. Met immediately. Spins past the 5. And dragged down at the turf to the 3. A late flag comes in. Extracurriculars in the end zone. Justin Fevrier was the first man on the scene for New Hampshire. But this one could be going either way. Officials conferencing right at the goal line. They pick up the flag. And they give it to Isaiah Jones on the face mask. That's an automatic first down for Syracuse, already on the cusp of another score. Now it's a fresh set of downs, first and goal from the 3. Heavy set for Syracuse. Anderson, the deep back. I formation. Anderson dots it with his heels on the 10. Angeli takes the snap, handoff, Anderson, second effort, he's in! Touchdown, Syracuse! First score of the day for the halfback. Freshman out of Buffalo, and the local kid gives Syracuse a 13-0 lead with 1:35 to play, first quarter.
9: Just kept on chugging up the middle in between the hashes, lowered his shoulder, and steamrolled into the end zone.
8: Woody out to cap off another scoring drive. Back-to-back possessions for SU that ends with a touchdown. Trying to go 2-for-2 on PATs. Snap back, hold down, kick up. And it spins in between the uprights. Gives Syracuse another scoring drive. They get very good positive field advantage, field position from Demetrius Samuel Jr. Syracuse needs to go just 50 yards. They do so in 5 plays. The scoring drive spanned a minute and 19 seconds, and it's capped off by a 2-yard run from Chevane Anderson Jr. Syracuse leads it 14-0 with a minute 35 to play in the first quarter. SU's defense back to work when we come back. You're listening to Syracuse Football on the original home of the Orange, WAER.
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8: Tripp Woody descended towards the left end zone with a 14-0 Syracuse lead. Demondre Patterson back deep for the Wildcats. Woody starts his jog and an end-over-end boot towards the goal line. Patterson fields it in his end zone. He takes it out along the left sideline, gets to the 15 before he's ushered out of bounds. Maybe an ill-advised decision, but Patterson wanted a chance to break this game open for the New Hampshire offense after it's really struggled.
9: And the New Hampshire offense moved quickly on their first drive of the day, but ever since, the Syracuse defense has really stood strong, led by Delorier, D'Apollonia, the middle linebackers who are set to play a huge role on the defense this season. And then you've got Demetrius Samuel and Chris Peel, but the defensive line also getting pressure in the backfield, and Bentley not the most comfortable in scrambling out either right or left.
8: Yeah, Bentley just 2 for 5 for 15 yards. A new look at running back for the Wildcats. Joquez Smith checks into the game for the first time for UNH. First and 10 on its own 16. Bentley in the gun from the right hash. Flaps takes the snap, immediately rolls out left. Pitch and catch, caught along the far sideline. Carlson tripped up, falls out of bounds. But a very, very quick pitch and catch from Bentley to Carlson. Pushed out of bounds.

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1: Feet gets past the 35, and it'll bring up second and medium for the Wildcats.
2: A little hesitation there from Smith. Waited his turn, a gap opened up, and blitzed through.
1: Kind of waited until that left side gave him a gap. So now a 2nd and 5 from the 34. 40 seconds to play, first quarter. New Hampshire trying to build a little bit of momentum offensively. Takes the snap, handoff Smith once again. Stutter steps left, then right. Gets across the 35. And he's met by a host of Syracuse defenders at the 37. It's 3rd and short for the Wildcats.
2: Pound the ball on the ground. 17 seconds to go, second quarter, and they can run this out to the end of the quarter.
1: It looks like they will. Brooks Bentley starts to walk towards that far sideline. Clock reads 10 right now. Syracuse defense stays on the field, and now they walk off. A really strong start for Vince Karras's unit in his debut as the Syracuse DC holds New Hampshire to just 40 total yards in the first quarter. Syracuse with a 14-0 lead through the first 15 minutes from the JMA Wireless Dome. Orange try and get a stop on third down. When we come back, we'll step aside. 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
5: Hey everybody, I'm your host John Baccio. Syracuse is ahead of New Hampshire 14-0 after the first quarter. But before we send it back to Milo and Adam, let's take a trip around the nation. Starting in ranked ACC action, Clemson battles number 11 LSU tonight at 7:30. South Carolina Tigers enter after their worst season since 2010 with just 7 wins. In other ACC play, Pittsburgh and Miami of Ohio just got underway and are knotted at zeros. The Redhawks star quarterback David McComb, the Kansas transfer, has not yet thrown a pass in a collegiate game, while the Panthers return Mason Heinschel, who threw for over 2,300 yards and 16 touchdowns last year, despite only taking the job in mid-October. Boston College opens the season against Cincinnati at 3:30. Bearcats enter with fifth-year quarterback J.C. French as the starter, fresh off a nearly 3,000-yard year with Georgia Southern. And on the other side, the Eagles enter without a win against SU as their most recent victory from last year. Okay, that'll do it for our quick trip around the nation. We'll send it back to the sidelines with Alex Burstein in the dough.
6: Thanks so much, John. We're here at the JMA Wireless Dome as we get ready to start the second quarter. And Syracuse debuting its brand new t-shirt cannon. I caught up with Syracuse Chancellor Mike Green yesterday, and he said of all the new adjustments that Syracuse has made for this 2026 season, he might be most excited about this t-shirt cannon. You can probably hear it in the background. He said it's akin to a military-grade cannon and lasts over 60 t-shirts a minute. So some more souvenirs going out to fans this season. Should be an interesting thing to watch all year long. We'll go back to the booth with Milo and Adam. Guys, take it away.
2: Thanks so much, Alex. That cannon is steamrolling around the field right now. You've got to look out on the sidelines. A military-level cannon running around the field right now, giving fans t-shirts. As we start the second quarter here inside the JMA Wireless Dome, 14-0 the Cuse over the Wildcats alongside Adam Hipsky. I'm Milo Hoffman. It'll be a 3rd down and 1 coming up for New Hampshire. Brooks Bentley and company switch fields, now moving right to left. Each team breaks the huddle, and they line up at the left hash on their own 38-yard line. Joquez Smith, the running back, the senior, to the QB's left hip. 2 wide receivers near side and 1 to the far side. Bentley in the gun, ahead of the 3rd down and 1. Claps his hands, takes the snap, hands off Smith, steamrolls up the middle, but he's plowed to the ground.

0: a loss of one on the play. They did not have enough for the first down. And it brings up a fourth down and short for New Hampshire. And the punt unit comes on.
1: Yeah, give a ton of credit to Jartavius Flannoy. Sheds his block, immediately meets Smith in the hole. Doesn't allow him to try and turn the legs, get any extra effort. Turned him away, forces a Wildcats punt.
0: New Hampshire 1-for-4 on third down so far today. Snap back and Guy Beck's kick is high in the air, floats to the near side, and it's out of bounds at about the 26-yard line. And that's where Syracuse takes over for their first offensive possession in the second quarter.
1: I think Syracuse defensively has started to find a rhythm. New Hampshire tried to keep them off balance, but Vince Karras, that's been all of the talk, an NFL-style defense that can be complex for offenses but simple for his own defenses. Right now it's having success against Brooks Bentley and the Wildcats.
0: SU offense coming off a touchdown scoring drive. And Jelly and company go to the shotgun, lined up all the way at the 35-yard line. So a short punt from Guidebeck in the Wildcats. And Jelly lines up under center with two wide receivers to the far side and one to the near. And Jelly takes the snap, fakes the handoff, pitch behind him. It's Hatcher, runs across the 30, 35, 40, up the far sideline, and he's pushed out of bounds at the 46. It's a first down pickup for Umari Hatcher. He's been doing it all today. Already has a touchdown reception in his sixth year with the Cuse. A first down and 10 for the Orange at their 46-yard line. The offense works quickly. And Jelly claps his hands from the shotgun, takes the first and 10 snap, has time in the pocket, rolls out right, nears the numbers, pressure comes, and he floats it out of bounds. And a late hit! A late hit on the near side from Trevor Berry, the Wildcats captain. And a kerfuffle on the field.
1: That's a bad retaliation from Syracuse. Trevor Berry with a completely unnecessary hit. And Jelly in his first game back from a torn Achilles. That's Bush League from Trevor Berry. But if you're Cam Pringle, you gotta let it go. Because now these fouls are going to offset and Syracuse gets no momentum after it.
0: The hit was way late. And it was right in front of the Syracuse sideline as well. So the entire sideline and bench, along with the coaching staff and Fran Brown, were livid after the hit was put on Steve Angeli. Obviously, like Adam was just saying, the history, Angeli coming off a torn Achilles last year, missed the final 8 games of the regular season, has worked his way all the way back to starting today. Referee is huddled up on the near side right at about the 41-yard line.
1: And that's a bad penalty any time, but Barry, knowing Angeli's history.
0: So offsetting fouls on Syracuse and New Hampshire. It'll be a first down and 10 for the Orange at the 46-yard line.
1: You understand Pringle wanting to have his quarterbacks back, but that's one that Syracuse is across midfield if he lets it go.
0: Angeli in the shotgun. Receiver out far left from the left hash, claps his hands, handoff up the middle. It's Robinson, plows forward, and he's down at the 47. Bring up a second down and long for Syracuse. Tyleek Hill runs back into the ballgame as the running back. 14-0 Cuse on top of New Hampshire. A minute and a half in to the second quarter. Angeli in the shotgun. Trips to the near side, one far side. Tyleek Hill to his right hip. New Hampshire shows a four-man front at the Block S logo. Play clock down to 6. Angeli from the gun takes the snap. Drops back. Has time in the pocket. Uncorks the pass near side. It's hauled in by David Clement. He is the first down and brought down at the New Hampshire 42.
1: That's a really good effort from Clement right there. The senior getting a much more expanded role. Secures the catch. Gets the first down.
0: Offense works quickly. From the 43, Angelian the gun takes a snap, handoff, Tyreek Hill runs left, stutter step move across the 35, hurdles a man at the 30, and he's brought down at the 27-yard line. Another first down for Syracuse.
1: So much was made of Juwan Johnson and Ahmad Miller, but Tyreek Hill playing like a number one back right now.
0: From the gun, at the 27, Angeli claps his hands, takes a snap, looks right, pressure comes, lobs a throw near side, way over the head, and incomplete. Shifa Bana on the pressure in the backfield, got to Angeli, and it forces the incomplete, and a second down and 10 coming up for Syracuse.
1: But once again, Tyreek Hill makes a play, protecting Steve Angeli's backside, who's looking right. He's got two receivers running an out and a streak, and now a flag comes in.
0: Intentional grounding is the call on Steve Angeli in the orange. Chief Abana got into the backfield and forced the throwaway from Angeli. So now the offense is backtracking.
1: And Tyreek Hill prevented a forced fumble there, but I don't think that's intentional grounding on Angeli.
0: He lobbed it over to the near side. No receiver was near. The nearest was Tyshawn Russell. It was about 10 yards over his head. Now back to the 33-yard line in New Hampshire territory. Angeli in the gun, takes the snap. He drops back, has time. Bullets a throw over the middle. It's caught in a spin move down to the ground at the 27. Julian McFadden on the reception. Third down and 10 coming up for Syracuse. They lead 14-0 over New Hampshire. 11:50 and a ticking clock in the second quarter here inside the dome in week number one. Angeli goes to the gun once again from the right hash. Trips far side. One to the near side. It's Hatcher. Claps his hands. Takes the snap. Has time along the right hash. Bullets a throw over the middle. It's caught. Tyshawn Russell to the 10. And he's brought down to the 9. First down for Syracuse.
1: Some familiarity between Angeli and Russell, who didn't have a full fall camp, dealing with a little bit of injury. That time finds the soft spot of the zone. Picks up the first down.
0: A first and goal for the Cuse at the New Hampshire 9. 14-0 orange over Wildcats here in week number one. Angeli at the right hash with Tyreek Hill the back to his right hip. Hill motions out to the left. Angeli takes a snap. Handoff Hill plows forward, and he's brought to the ground after a quick gain of 2 to the New Hampshire 7. Chief Abana with the tackle, and it's a second down and goal now for Syracuse.
1: Abana has been a huge factor on this drive. Getting a push up front, making plays in the backfield. He's not really built like a true FBS lineman, 6'2", 285 pounds, but right now he's making consistent 320-plus pounders work for it up front for Syracuse.
0: Angeli in the gun. Cole Weaver, the lone receiver, out to the far left. Dante Bache, the receiver, to the near side. Tyreek Hill in the backfield. New Hampshire shows blitz. Angeli takes the snap, but flags fly. And a delay of game is called against the orange as the play clock is winding down. Back him up 5 yards. Angeli and the entire offense confused as they look over for instruction from the near sideline and the Syracuse coaching staff. Back to the New Hampshire 13-yard line, a second down and goal. Under 10 minutes to play, second quarter, 14-0 Syracuse over New Hampshire. Angeli breaks the huddle, he goes to the gun. Tyreek Hill to his right hip. New Hampshire shows blitz. Angeli claps his hands, takes the snap, wants Weaver, near side, throws, incomplete. Fans pleading for a flag. But Sean Webb, the cornerback, was draped all over the new Syracuse receiver. And it's a third down and goal coming up for the orange.
1: There was a lot of contact, but I think if Angeli places that one a little bit higher, gives Weaver a true chance to haul it in, it's probably either a catch or a pass interference, but Angeli just underthrows his receiver a smidge, and Webb off the back of his head, and Now a third down for Syracuse in the red zone, somewhere that it really struggled last season.
0: The 10th play upcoming on this drive for the Orange. Angeli in the gun. Claps his hands. He takes the snap, drops back, throws near side, end zone. It's caught! Out of bounds. Russell on the reception, but it's going to be a pass interference on New Hampshire and Sean Webb. Tyshawn Russell was near the pylon. He knocked it down, as a matter of fact. So a pass interference on Sean Webb, the cornerback for New Hampshire, the junior out of San Diego, California. And it's a first down and goal for Syracuse.
1: Yeah, that's the big part. That's the kicker for New Hampshire. It's not just the flag. It's that it gives Syracuse a fresh set of downs inside the five-yard line. Now they've got four cracks to get 3 yards.
0: First and goal from the New Hampshire three. Tylee kills the back. Angeli under center. Angeli takes a step. Handoff hill. Scurries up the middle. Lunges forward. Waits for the signal. He's in. Touchdown, Syracuse. Tylee Hill plows through and puts the Orange up 20-0 with 9:31 to go in the second quarter.
1: That's where the killer from Sean Webb comes in. You have the pass interference. The ball was not perfectly placed. Russell caught it, but he was out of bounds. But Webb tangled up, gives Syracuse a fresh set of downs. And the Orange against New Hampshire, four cracks at 3 yards. They're going to get it 9 times out of 10. That time it only took them one play, Milo.
0: First touchdown of Tylee Hill collegiate career. Trip Woody's on for the point after. 20-0 Syracuse, 9:31 to play second quarter. As we wait the extra point, the snap is back, and the kick is up, and it's good. Make it 21-0 Orange over the Wildcats with 9:31 to play in the second quarter. The first career touchdown for Tylee Hill. 10 plays, 65 yards, 4:50 off the clock for the Orange. And they now hold a 21-point lead. We'll step aside. 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
1: Handoff right up the middle to him. And who else but Chris D'Apollonia? His first snap on defense with the Orange, coming over from Toledo, and he makes a huge tackle for loss.
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0: Back here inside the JMA Wireless Dome with 9:31 to play second quarter. SU on top 21-0 over New Hampshire in week number one. And you're listening to it right here on WAER Syracuse. Alongside Adam Hipsky, I'm Milo Hoffman. SU fresh off the 10-play 65-yard drive that ended in Tyleek Hill's first collegiate score. Now SU sent to kick the ball away from their 35-yard line. Demondre Patterson in the end zone for the Wildcats. Woody lunges forward and boots it away high in the sky towards the end zone over Patterson's head, and it bounces out of bounds for a touchback.
1: Okay, learned from last time, Milo. He tried to bring it out, barely got to the 15-yard line. Trip Woody. That will be another welcomed addition for Syracuse as a kickoff guy, making sure that the Orange can consistently produce touchbacks and force opponents to start every drive at the 25.
0: So far today, New Hampshire just 39 total yards of offense, 28 passing yards, 11 rushing yards. And ever since that first play, first drive that is for the Wildcats, the SU defense has really settled in. It's Brooks Bentley in the shotgun with Thomason to his right hip. Rocchetti, the receiver, motions left to right. Bentley takes a snap, handoff Thomason, blown up in the backfield. David Omapariola got in for the stuff. It's a loss on first down. Second down and long upcoming for the Wildcats.
1: Yeah, Omapariola slams the door. He's more of a speed guy on the outside. That time shows his strength, immediately puts him away in the hole.
0: Bentley from the gun, takes the second and 12 snap, handoff Thomason, scurries up the middle across the 25, and he's brought down right around there. In between the hash marks, the offensive line paved a hole. A third down and 10 for New Hampshire from their own 25. Fans rise to their feet as the Cuse hold a 21-0 lead over New Hampshire, 8:40 to play second quarter. Third and 10 for New Hampshire at their own 25. Bentley in the gun. Motions the receiver right to left. Claps his hands. Takes the snap. Fakes the handoff. Surveys. He's brought down the backfield. Ball is out. It's recovered. Bobbled at the five again. Fight for it. Who's got it? Waiting for the signal. Keyshawn Johnson laid the big hit. There's a scrum at the 5-yard line on the right hash mark. And the referee signaled that it stays with New Hampshire. What a big blow in the backfield.
1: And Nisi Ogbor had picked up the loose change, tried to return it, saw green grass in front of him, and then coughed it up. That was easily a scoop and score, Milo, but couldn't quite secure it. Counted the chickens before they... counted the eggs before they hatch.
0: And you see them practice on wet surfaces and things like that for moments.
1: Chickens.
0: Like that. That guy back on for the punt in the back of the end zone. Boots it away as pressure came through. And it's recovered by Demetrius Samuel at the 45. Room to run. Across the 40. Far side 30. 25-20. And he stumbles to the ground to the 15. Demetrius Samuel. Boy, he's electric. A flag is down on the play, and it looks like it's another holding on Syracuse. So another holding on SU. Five penalties for both teams so far this afternoon. And with that holding call, ball moved back all the way to the New Hampshire 40-yard line, and that's where the SU offense sets up. But not before we step aside here from the dome. 21-0 Cuse over the Wildcats with 7:32 to play second quarter. 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
1: Back at the JMA Wireless Dome, Syracuse on top of New Hampshire, 21-0 with 7.5 to play in the first half. On the sidelines, I'm Alex Burstein. SU's offense has had no trouble today, despite not having one of the highest touted wide receiver freshmen the team has ever had in Calvin Russell. He suffered a torn Achilles, is out for at least the first part of the season, but I just saw Calvin Russell running on the sideline. He went to the locker room, came back, got a big round of applause from the fans. He's up and running, a good sign for Orange fans as they try to get their five-star freshman to the field for the first time. Guys, back to the booth.
0: Thanks so much, Alex. That's right, Calvin Russell has been seen walking up and down the sidelines. Such a highly touted prospect for the Syracuse side. Also played basketball for the Orange. Got into a few games last season with head coach Adrian Autry and company. Not playing today, but maybe later on in the season. 7:32 to play second quarter. 21-0 Cuse over the Wildcats. And the Orange have the ball. First down and 10 at the New Hampshire 40-yard line.
1: Yeah, the electrifying return from Samuel brought back a little bit, but still really good field position for Syracuse. In plus territory, starts at the 40.
0: Anderson is the running back, and Jelly skirts up to the line of scrimmage. Under center, he bends down, takes the snap, fakes the handoff, play action, drops back at the block S, fires left side, it's hauled in at the 30-yard line. Good enough for the first down, Noah Myers with the catch, and it moves the sticks for Syracuse.
1: That time he goes and Angeli down right at midfield, right where he got hit.
0: A big hit on Steve Angeli. He's on the ground on the far hash mark at the 48-yard line.
1: Mariota immediately straps the helmet on and starts throwing along the Syracuse sideline.
0: Fran Brown now running out to check on his quarterback, who's sitting on the ground, huddled by about five medical staff. Fran Brown looking over his quarterback. Of course, this the last thing you want to see. Angeli gets to his feet now, and he walks off to the near side, and he sprints.
12: There we go.
0: And the fans love it. Steve Angeli tapped on the sidelines, receives handshakes from his fellow teammates. Steve Angeli has to remain out for at least one play as Steve Angeli chants her up here inside the dome. It's Amari Odom jogging out onto the field, lined up at the left hash, a first and 10 for Syracuse. First action for Amari Odom with the Orange. Angeli looks on from the near sideline. Anderson is the back to Odom's left hip. Odom, the Kennesaw State transfer. Senior from Inglewood, California. Claps his hands. Takes the snap. Fakes the handoff. Looks left. Fires. Incomplete. He spiked the throw. Wanted Zamandre Merriweather. And a late flag is down.
1: This can go on either side.
0: Sean Webb on the far sideline was all over Merriweather as we await the call.
1: That's
0: So it is indeed pass interference on Webb. That's the second time he's been tagged for pass interference today. A first down and 10 for Syracuse at the New Hampshire 16-yard line. And Angeli is back out onto the field.
1: Had to sit out the one play. Syracuse continuing to target whoever Sean Webb is matched up with in one-on-one coverage. Right now it's Hatcher.
0: Still Anderson in the backfield. Angeli claps his hands. Hand off Anderson. Room to run. Stutter step at the 12. And he's brought to the ground. Ball is out. He's in. Touchdown, Anderson. He recovered it along the far side and waltzed into the end zone. Anderson with his second score on the day. And it's 27-0 Orange. Under 7 minutes to play, second quarter.
1: Yeah, a couple of diving attempts at tackles for New Hampshire. Hill keeps his feet, stays up, and sprints for that pylon when he finally had a step, explodes. That's a massive burst of speed for the halfback, gives Syracuse a four-score lead.
0: Woody on for the point after. Snap back, the kick is up, and it's good. No good. It was wide left. The kick is no good from Trip Woody as it was about 2 feet wide of the far post. And so Syracuse up just 27-0 under 7 minutes to play, second quarter. We're going to step aside here from the Dome. 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
16: Back at the JMA Wireless Dome, Syracuse now leading 27-0 over New Hampshire with under 7 to play in the first half. On the sidelines, I'm Alex Burstein. A scary sight on a big hit to Steve Angeli on that last drive, but the veteran quarterback came in to finish the drive, gets another touchdown for this SU team. It's looked pretty good for Steve Angeli today. He has been flexing his left knee a couple times before snaps. Before the game, his running a little bit awkward, obviously coming off that torn Achilles, a process that usually takes 6 to 12 months for full recovery. He's sitting right now at 11 and a half months, says he's 100% healthy, but something to watch throughout the rest of the day as Syracuse continues to stick with their QB1. Guys, back to the booth.
0: Thanks so much, Alex. Steve Angeli, like you just heard, took that big hit, but came back into the game. Handed off the ball to Anderson, who plowed his way into the end zone. Cap off the last drive for Syracuse, just two plays, 40 yards. 27-0 Orange over Wildcats, here 6:58 to play second quarter.
1: And for Syracuse, you have to start thinking, how much longer does Steve Angeli go in this game?
0: After that big hit, I think it's safe to say everyone is thinking that. Amari Odom took the snap when Angeli was out injured. Demondre Patterson is back in the end zone to receive. Woody on for the kick. Runs forward, and he boots the ball high in the air. It aims towards the end zone, and a fair catch is called by Patterson. So a touchback, and New Hampshire gets the ball back. Down 27-0. They lost in week 0, 28-14 to UAlbany. Looking for their first victory of the season, now in a deep hole. And ever since that first drive, really offensively and defensively for Syracuse, it seems as though the Orange have settled in.
1: Absolutely, especially defensively. New Hampshire has gotten a couple of first downs, but door slammed immediately after.
0: Bentley in the shotgun in the empty set. Thomas in the back motions out to the near side. Bentley claps his hands, takes a snap, screen throw out far side, caught by Thomason. It was about 2 yards behind the line of scrimmage when he made the reception, and it sets up a second down and long for New Hampshire.
1: Yeah, trying to set up the screen, Bentley just doesn't put enough on it, makes Thomason go down to a knee to get it. Obviously in college, once your knee's down, you're down.
0: Thomason in the backfield. Bentley takes the snap. He fakes the handoff to Thomason. Time in the pocket. Now pressure comes. He throws a wobbly pass to the near side. Holds in by Thomason. Out of bounds at the 36. Jai Eugene Jr. on the tackle for Syracuse.
1: Good improv from Brooks Bentley. Gets out of the pocket. Feels pressure. Sees his halfback. And just flips it to him. Puts enough on it that time.
0: Third and four for New Hampshire. At their own 30. Bentley takes the snap. He fakes the handoff. Fakes the pitch. Throws out far side. Caught by Thomason. Room to run across the 35. Has the first down. And he's escorted out of bounds at the 44. A first down pickup from Bentley to Thomason. Now New Hampshire from the right hash at their own 44-yard line. They trail 27-0 against Syracuse. 5:40 to play second quarter. No huddle offense. The first and 10 snap goes to Bentley, fakes the handoff, pressure comes, he's brought down! It's a sack for Keyshawn Johnson! He celebrates in the backfield. It's a big loss on the first and 10, and it sets up a second down and long.
1: Yeah, he started to sense it earlier in that drive, the front four getting some pressure for Syracuse. That time Johnson gets home, brings down Bentley for a loss.
0: The QB at the right hash in the gun. Claps his hands. Snap. Time in the pocket. Lobs a screen pass. Intercepted at the 20 and brought down at the 15-yard line. Rashard Perry with the pick.
1: That's a big fellow right there. Rashard Perry, 6'3", 300 pounds, leaps up as New Hampshire is trying to set up a slip screen to its halfback and immediately reads it, goes up, good hand-eye coordination, plucks it out of the air, and a nice little return for the big fella as well, Milo.
0: Last season, Perry played the first 5 games before a season-ending torn bicep. Flash forward to week number one in 2026, and he has his first career interception.
1: His defensive line coach, John Scott, said he can do a little bit of everything up front. I'm not sure if that was what he had in mind when he said that Perry can do everything, but either way, the big fella's got his first interception of the season.
0: And Jelly under center at the New Hampshire 17, takes a snap, handoff hill, runs left across the 15, 10, 5, and he's pushed out of bounds at the 4. Another flag is down. Oluwafunto Akinshilo with the holding call. And so that big run from Tylee Kill is brought back. No wonder he had so much room to run on that far side.
1: Yeah, definitely something that Fran Brown hopes to clean up as this season progresses. New Hampshire was whistled for a couple early. Now Syracuse, multiple holdings in this game. A couple on returns and a couple on offense.
0: And Jelly in the gun with Hill to his right hip. QB takes the snap, drops back, looks over the middle, flings it past, downfield, caught, Clement, touchdown Syracuse! David Clement with the touchdown reception! It's 33-0 Orange over the Wildcats with 4:38 to play second quarter.
1: And we talk about Steve Angeli being back. That is why. That is a ball that in the final eight games of the season last year was not thrown. Clement with a step down the left seam. Angeli puts it right on the money, secures the catch, rumbles into the end zone. Syracuse extends its lead.
0: Woody on for the point after he missed his last PAT. This time snap is back and the kick is up and it's good. 34-0. Syracuse over the Wildcats. Second touchdown throw for Angeli. He's 13 for 18 with two touchdown scores, up over 130 passing yards. That's the first collegiate touchdown reception for David Clement. This is what everyone expected.
1: It is, Milo, but it's still refreshing to see. And Fran Brown, you had a feeling that he wasn't going to let his foot up off the gas with how Syracuse finished 2025. He hasn't in the first half. I don't imagine he will in the second. I don't think we'll see Steve Angeli in the second half unless New Hampshire strings together a couple of touchdown drives. But either way, I could see the Orange blowing off some steam that was built up across eight games and eight double-digit losses to end the year.
0: Trip Woody on for the kickoff. DeAndre Patterson lined up at the goal line in the New Hampshire end zone. Woody runs up and boots it high in the air, end over end, and Patterson calls for a fair catch as it soars over his head and spikes behind the end zone. How about David Clement, first career touchdown reception in his fourth year at Syracuse, the Albany, New York native. Last season played all 12 games. He had three receptions, just 38 yards.
1: And he stayed patient, Milo. The most experienced tight end on this team has played in 36 career games heading into today, but had made just three career catches. So he stays patient. Now he's the featured tight end on this offense and finally cashes one in for the Orange.
0: Bentley and the Wildcats from the New Hampshire 25-yard line. Joquez Smith, the running back, into the game. Bentley takes a step, design scramble, far side, unheaves the pass to the sideline, incomplete. Demetrius Samuel in the area. Nice coverage for the second-year Syracuse corner. And it's a second down and 10.
1: And last week in New Hampshire's opener, Ja'Kari Kelly had six receptions, 123 yards, and a touchdown. He was responsible for more than half of Brooks Bentley's yards last week. He doesn't have a catch today.
0: Credit to the Syracuse DBs. As Bentley is in the gun, he claps his hands, gets the snap, hand off Smith, bolts out near side across the 25 and wrapped to the ground at the 29-yard line. Chris Peel with a nice tackle. And third down coming up for the Wildcats.
1: New Hampshire hasn't really established the run. They're still in negative territory when it comes to their rushing yards. After that one, just negative 10. But if they can't establish the run, you're forcing your receivers to get separation on these DBs. Syracuse hasn't allowed it.
0: From the Wildcat 29, third down and 6. Bentley gets the snap, three-step drop, looks over the middle, caught, no, in and out of the hands of Kelly, incomplete. It would have been Kelly's first reception on the day. He lunged out trying to bring it in, but it bounced off his fingertips. And it's a fourth down and 6 now for New Hampshire.
1: Kelly did get a little bit of separation, had a step. Raheem Long was bearing down on him over the middle. So Kelly kind of sensed that, couldn't haul it in, and now New Hampshire with another punt.
0: That guy Beck is on, snap is back. He boots it high in the air, Samuel to receive at the 20 along the near numbers. Runs horizontally, now cuts upfield at the 30. Stutter step at the 35, spins his way to the 40. That's where he's taken down. A flag is down. And it looks like it's against Syracuse once again on the special teams. So it's a holding call on Cam Harrison Taylor. And Syracuse at their own 25-yard line now. holds a 34-0 lead over New Hampshire, 3:40 to play second quarter.
1: The objective of this drive, keep Steve Angeli healthy, form a clean pocket. He's jogging. He's got a little bit of a hobble breaking the sidelines. Can't imagine they'll ask him to do too much on this drive. Hand the ball off, quick pitch and catch.
0: Angeli from the gun at the right hash. It's Hill to his right hip. From the shotgun, he takes the first and 10 snap, screen throw up far side. It's hauled in behind the line of scrimmage and taken down at the 18. Darian Williams on the reception, the sophomore from Syracuse, New York, who went to Christian Brothers Academy. And now a second down and 13 upcoming for the Cuse.
1: And ninth Syracuse player to make a catch in this one. The Orange going deep into their wide receiver room in their season opener.
0: A three receiver set on the second and 13. Angeli claps his hands. Movement up front. Flags fly. Did Syracuse get the Wildcats to jump? Referees converge. As we await the call, there was movement on offense and defense. So it's on the defense.
1: Angeli, the frustration was when New Hampshire jumped, he didn't get the snap from Joe Cruz. They had a free play. Cruz didn't realize it, didn't snap it back. So the Orange just take their 5 yards. Second and a little bit shorter.
0: Second and 8. At the 27-yard line. Angeli in the gun. Claps his hands, gets the ball, drops back 3 steps, looks right, fires out here. It's caught by Hatcher across the 40, 45, 50, into New Hampshire territory, down at the 44-yard line. A first down pickup from Angeli to Hatcher.
1: Perfect touch from Angeli, right over the linebacker, right in front of the safety.
0: Angeli quickly to the shotgun, the first and 10 snap, handoff. Anderson runs up the middle across the 40, and he steamrolled to the ground at the 35, right near the first down yard line. It's Anderson Jr. staying into the game. Second and 1. 2 minutes to play second quarter. Angeli in the gun, takes the second and 1 snap, handoff Anderson, runs left, has the first down, makes a man miss at the 30, down to the 25 along the far numbers, and he's tackled at the 24. Trevor Berry and Matthew Sopp on the bring down for New Hampshire. And that brings us to 2 minutes here in the second quarter. 34-0 Orange over the Wildcats. The 2 minute timeout here inside the JMA Wireless Dome. And we'll take a quick break. 34-0 Orange lead it here in week number 1. 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
21: Hey everybody, it's your host John Boccio here. Syracuse up big on New Hampshire right now, a 21-point game from the Dome. Coming up on WAER, we have our halftime checkup with St. Joseph's Health Halftime, where we'll have our halftime highlights along with a preview of the upcoming schedule for Syracuse football. But for now, we'll send it back to the Dome with Adam and Milo. Guys, take it away.
0: Thanks so much, John. 2 minutes to play in the first half. Orange up 34-0 over New Hampshire in week number 1. Alongside Adam Hipsky, I'm Milo Hoffman. Offense has come into a groove here for Syracuse. 321 total yards of offense. 176 passing yards for Steve Angeli. The Orange also have 145 yards on the ground. And Adam, it's been a whole bunch of running backs getting in on the action.
1: Absolutely. And it started with a punt. Syracuse's first offensive possession of the season stalled out. They got into New Hampshire territory, but since that punt, early in the first quarter, the Orange have rattled off five straight touchdowns, and they've established the run. Fran Brown knew it. Jeff Nixon knew it. Everyone knew that was where UNH's defense was at its worst a week ago against UAlbany, and they haven't really made improvements ahead of their second game, and it's been Anderson and Hill, 1 and 2. Neither of that pair was kind of expected to be the main guys, but so far in the season opener, they've certainly showed their prowess.
0: Juwan Johnson, transfer over from LSU. Amon Miller, transfer from Jackson State, have not been a part of this game so far today. It's still Anderson in the backfield. First and 10 from the New Hampshire 25. Angeli under center. Takes the snap. Hand off left for Anderson. Scurries up the middle. Across the 20. 10. Makes a man miss at the 5. Lunges forward. And he's tackled at the 1. Isaiah Jones with the bring down to prevent the touchdown. It's a first and goal for Syracuse. They work quickly. Angeli in the shotgun. Anderson to his right hip. QB takes a snap. Hand off Anderson. Runs into the end zone. Touchdown, Syracuse. Make it 3 for Anderson. Chavain Anderson Jr. plows into the end zone, and it's 40-0 Orange over the Wildcats. A minute 42 to play second quarter.
1: Make that 6 touchdown drives in a row for Syracuse. Not a bad collegiate debut for Chavain Anderson Jr.
0: Trip Woody on for the point after, in between the hashes. Snap is back. The hold is down. The kick is up, and it's good. 41-0. Syracuse thrashing the Wildcats here in week number 1. A minute 42 to play second quarter. Chavain Anderson Jr. is impressing in the early going of his collegiate career. 6'1", 205 pounds out of York, Pennsylvania. 3 touchdowns today. He's been the go-to guy.
1: Yeah, hits the 100-yard mark in the first half. True freshman. Syracuse brought in 2 transfer running backs, Juwan Johnson from LSU and Amon Miller, who was an 1,000-yard rusher and a first-team all-SWAT guy at Jackson State. But then, today, in the season opener, you get 168 first-half rushing yards out of Chavain Anderson Jr. and Tylee Kill. I think when Fran Brown and Jeff Nixon wanted to bolster that running back room, Johnson and Miller was what they had in mind. But then you had another tandem in Hill and Anderson. That'll certainly be nice moving forward into the depths of ACC play.
0: And we haven't even mentioned Matthew Outland as well, who's listed as a running back. Woody lunges forward and boots it high in the air towards the end zone where Patterson is there, but he lets it bounce to his right for a touchback. 41-0, Syracuse over New Hampshire. A minute 42 to play in the second quarter here in week number 1. It's been Steve Angeli as the first half quarterback for the Orange. And his first start for Syracuse since last season's clash against Clemson when he went down with the torn Achilles. Has worked his way all the way back. 176 yards today, 2 touchdowns, 15 for 20. A very efficient day, a 75% completion rate for Angeli. New Hampshire from their 25, Bentley in the gun, takes the snap, throws out far side, caught by Thomason, but he's spun to the ground right at the line of scrimmage. Antoine Delorier on the stop. It's a loss on first down. And with a minute 32 to play in the second quarter, a timeout is called on the field. We'll stick right here inside the dome. SU offense is impressing. Syracuse is the team that calls timeout on the defensive side.
1: Fran Brown wants the ball back. 41 first half points, not enough. He wants to, and that's the thing, full camp is one facet, Milo, but when you can get inside the dome and get real game action, orchestrating a two-minute drill could be beneficial in getting to do it against an actual defense going live ahead of an ACC matchup when you have to jump right into the deep end against Cal next week. I think Fran Brown absolutely wants to see his guys with no timeouts and a minute left. How can they get from point A to point B and get some points on the board?
0: Back out of the timeout. New Hampshire with a second down and eight from their 27. Bentley in the gun. He takes the snap. Hand off Thomason. Runs forward across the 30. And he's buckled to the ground at the 33. About 2 yards shy of the first down marker.
1: It was a big gain on second. Brings up third and short. And now Fran Brown electing to hold on to that second timeout.
0: Bentley in the gun. Thomason to his left hip. QB takes a step. Another handoff. Thomason lunges forward, lowers his shoulder. He is the first down. Bo Riley, the left tackle and captain for New Hampshire, lost his helmet on the play. He runs out to the far sideline. It's a first down pickup for New Hampshire along the far hashes. And another timeout. This time called by New Hampshire.
1: So now that the Wildcats offense gets a little bit of momentum, fresh set of downs. Now Sean Goldrich can sense a little bit of positive momentum, and New Hampshire trying to get on the board for the first time today.
0: Goldrich in his first season as head coach with the Wildcats. He was a four-year starting quarterback at New Hampshire from 2012 to 2015. Spent time as the quarterback's coach and passing game coordinator at the University of Delaware these past couple of seasons. And now taking over as the head man for New Hampshire, seeking out his first win with UNH this season. Down 41-0, though. A hard task may be an understatement here inside the dome. At the 37-yard line, first down and 10 for the Wildcats. It's Bentley in the gun. Two wide left, two wide right. Claps his hands, takes the snap, looks right, out to the screen, and it's incomplete, intended for Thomason. The running back ran the wheel route along the far side, but his head was downfield. Did not turn around for the ball, and it's second down and 10.
1: Yeah, Chris D'Apollonia was a little bit late getting out to that far sideline. Thomason had a step. Bentley kind of put it behind him. Thomason, it didn't matter because he wasn't looking for the ball. But certainly, if he wanted to air that out, could have had a chunk play.
0: Orange show four on the defensive front as Bentley takes a snap, zings out far side. It's hauled in by Ricchetti at the 41-yard line. Four-yard pickup, second quarter, 50 seconds to go, 41-0 Syracuse leads. And a timeout is called by Syracuse. Fran Brown, we already talked about it. Vince Karras wants to get the offense back out on the field with 51 ticks to go in the second quarter. Maybe one last drive for Steve Angeli.
1: That first down incompletion stopping the clock definitely does a little bit of good for Syracuse in hopes of getting the ball back and trying to put together some more points at the end of this half.
0: Chris D'Apollonia and Antoine Delorier in the middle of the huddle here on the near side have been key for Syracuse, the new linebacker duo for the Orange. Throughout the week, D'Apollonia talking about how he already feels like he's at home, like he's been here for numerous years. Played 26 career games at Toledo with Vince Karras. As New Hampshire breaks the huddle back out onto the field from the 41, a third down and six. Bentley claps his hands at the right hash, drops back, has time, flings the pass over the middle, caught by Thomason, first down, and he's decked down at the 50. Raheem Long on the tackle for Syracuse, and a flag is down in the backfield. So a roughing the passer on Tunmis Adele for Syracuse. And it's all the way down to the 35-yard line into SU territory. A big flag on the play against the SU defender. And now first and 10 with 45 seconds to go, second quarter. 41-0 Cuse over the Wildcats here in week one. Bentley claps his hands from the gun, looks left, drops back, pressure comes, taken down. Oma Pariola with the sack. David Oma Pariola, the senior, gets into the backfield. A big loss on first down. Make it 7 yards behind the line of scrimmage, and a second down and 17 upcoming for New Hampshire. And a timeout is called on the field by the Wildcats.
3: It's just back and forth, Milo. Fran Brown calls a timeout because he wants his offense to get the ball back. And then Sean Goldrich, once the offense makes a positive play, he takes a timeout because he doesn't want to see a goose egg on the scoreboard anymore for the Wildcats.
0: It's the game within the game. Obviously,

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1: Transfer from Temple, but he did not kick with the Owls last season. Was just 5-for-8 on field goals in high school, so we don't really know what this range is. What's the yard marker that UNH needs to surpass to feel comfortable putting it on the leg of Lucas Glassborn to give them some points heading into the half?
2: For now, it's a 2nd and 17. From the SU 42, Bentley takes a snap, broad screen side, caught by Thomason, stiff arms him in, and he's brought down at the 41. Demetrius Samuel on the bring down for Syracuse. Brings up 3rd down for the Wildcats, 37 seconds to go in the first half. It was a pickup of just 1 for the running back, and a 3rd and 16 now. Bentley skirts back in the shotgun, trips far side 1 to the near side. Thomas in the backfield. Bentley takes a step, design scramble far side, off balance throw, caught by Kelly at the 35, runs horizontally, brought to the ground at the 29 along the right hash marks. Nisi Ogbor on the bring down for Syracuse. It's a 4th down for the Wildcats, and they sprint on to try for a field goal and to try for their first points of the afternoon. Lucas Glassburn on the Temple transfer. Snap back, hold down, kick is up, and it is no good. Wide left. It would have been a 45-yard field goal for Glassburn, but instead no good. And the donut remains for the Wildcats here in the first half. 41-0 Syracuse over New Hampshire.
1: It was a good Chinese fire drill from New Hampshire with no timeouts and the clock continuing to roll. Glassburn got out there, got set. Syracuse had to sprint its substitutions off. Glassburn had plenty of time to get set and get a full leg swing, but pulls it to the left, and New Hampshire still scoreless. But with just 1 timeout for Syracuse in 6 seconds, you imagine Angeli takes a knee to get us to the half.
2: Angeli back out onto the field under center, takes a snap, knees down. That'll do it here in the first half. 41-0, Syracuse leads New Hampshire here in week number 1. And after a bit of a shaky start out of the gates, the Orange have settled in.
1: Yeah, absolutely. Syracuse with that punt on its first drive of the day, stalled out, and then since that, the Orange really established the run game that opened up the pass for Steve Angeli, who was really, really good, layering the ball, finding his guys, getting multiple receivers involved. That's a very strong start to the season for Syracuse offensively.
2: All right, it's just about time for St. Joseph's Health halftime checkup here on WAER as the Orange lead New Hampshire 41-0 at the break here in week number 1. And with that, we send it down the road to our Ostrom Avenue studios with our host, John Baccio. John?
3: Thanks, Milo. 41-0 at halftime between Syracuse and New Hampshire in the season opener. Was this expected? Potentially. But have they at least done what they were expected to do? Yes, absolutely. Steve Angeli, 15 for 20, 176 yards through the air, 2 passing touchdowns, a 75% completion rate for the QB in his return from an Achilles injury. He's looked pretty solid, gotten the ball out quickly, and made some good completions to a bunch of receivers. There are 7 different players that have gotten it, or 9 different players that have gotten a reception so far for the Orange, 2 of which being Umari Hatcher, who's got 5 catches for over 80 yards and a touchdown, and then the starting tight end, David Clement, 2 catches, 35 yards with a touchdown. So a bunch of different options getting in on the game for Syracuse in the receiving game. Then you take a look at the rushing game. This is not what people expected in week 1. In fact, when Fran Brown was asked about his running back depth chart, he said, I don't even know about the depth chart, because it had Tyreek Hill as the starter and Matthew Outten, who came in as a wide receiver from Penn State, as the second string, and then Shavane Anderson, a true freshman, as the 3rd back. And look who it is that ends up making the biggest difference, Shavane Anderson. 8 attempts, 100 yards on the dot, and a trio of touchdowns in just the first half alone. Again, we have to take it with a grain of salt, but 167 yards on the ground in a single half of football, yeah, I'd say that is pretty, pretty solid. Tyreek

0: Hill, 10 attempts for 68 yards as well. A touchdown of his own on the day. Syracuse's defense clamping up as well, as we probably expected to happen in this one. It's been a battle on defense for sure. Chris Peel, 4 total tackles, 3 of them on his own. A potential first-round NFL draft pick in Chris Peel, who's shown out so far today. The transfer from Toledo, Chris D'Apollonia, 3 tackles, 2 on his own. A TFL early on in the game to set the tone. Vince Karras, the defensive coordinator, brought him over from the Rockets, and he's already shown why he's here in Syracuse. Not to mention Rashad Perry. How about that one? A big man getting in on the interceptions. 3 tackles, a solo one, but a pick is what everybody is going to be looking at on that stat sheet. Whenever a big guy gets the interception, it's always a fun thing to watch and listen to here on WAER. Okay, that's enough for your first half stats. Syracuse up 41-0 on New Hampshire. The 2026 schedule starts today for Syracuse football with UNH. Dan Shalom dives into the road ahead for SU in a season 3 of the Fran Brown era.
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2: The Orange take down Washington State 52-35, and Syracuse wins 10 games for the first time since 2018.
3: And the Cuse conclude its 2025 campaign with 8 straight losses.
1: 2 seasons down, and this fall, Fran Brown is back for season 3. 12 episodes, 3 months, and 1 goal, to win. This is Syracuse football's 2026 schedule, season 3. The first episode is today, the premiere, a clean slate against FCS New Hampshire.
4: I got faith in our team, I got faith in our coaching staff, our support staff and administration, that we'll be fine with believing in each other.
1: Episode 2 is The Calgarithm. The Golden Bears visit the Dome for the second time ever, seeking revenge in the ACC opener for both sides.
5: Syracuse travels 2,800 miles away and conquers California. The Orange, 33. The Golden Bears, 25. Syracuse was big underdogs, and they secure a wire-to-wire victory.
1: After that, it's time to hit the road to Pittsburgh. Episode 3, Thursday Night Football, in a place that was a house of horrors last time out for SU.
6: McCord in the gun, left hash. He claps from the 38-yard line. Throws off his back foot. Batted and intercepted by Pitt. Racing down the far sideline, and the Panther roars into the end zone. Braylon Lovelace, what's not to love? It's 30-0 Panthers.
1: And then, just 3 episodes in, bye week. Whoa, whoa, whoa. Turn that back on. We're back to regularly scheduled programming. Coming out of it, SU visits UConn. Episode 4, the boys are back. Last year in the Dome, it was a 27-20 overtime win for the Orange over the Huskies.
7: All week we told our guys this was the biggest game of the year for us, so I'm thankful that we were able to come out with a win because we knew they were tough. We knew they would play all the way through the fourth quarter, and we didn't take it lightly, and I'm happy that we didn't, because if we would have took it lightly at all, I would not be sitting here getting ready to get washed.
1: Then things get serious. Syracuse wraps up the 3-game road trip with Episode 5. Wahoo! SU takes on Virginia, a Cavaliers team that went 11-3 last year and looked sharp in Week 0.
8: The Cavaliers beat the Wolfpack 34-8 to open the 2026 ACC football season.
1: The middle of the season features 4 episodes of 4 formidable foes on 4 straight Saturdays. It starts with coming back to the Dome for the first time in over a month, with number 24 Louisville on October 17th, then a trip to Chapel Hill, a Halloween date with number 19 SMU at the Dome, and a rematch at home with the beginning of the end of last season for SU, Clemson.
9: Second down and 7. Angeli in the pistol, at his own 40, takes the snap, fakes the handoff. Design roll out to the right side. Angeli's going to take it himself, but he stumbles short of the 40 and goes down and immediately grabs at his left knee.
1: 75% down. Three episodes left. Episode 10, back to North Carolina. This time, to face that Wolfpack team that lost by 26 in week zero. Two games left to go. Episode 11, shipping up to Boston. A matchup where SU has been dominated the last 3 years.
6: 17-10, the final score.
2: 37-31, Boston College beats Syracuse.
3: Boston College soars over SU on its senior day. 34-12, your final.
1: Speaking of finals, we've hit our finale. Episode 12, Luck of the Irish. Number 4 Notre Dame comes to town after handing Syracuse its worst loss since the 1800s last year.
10: That'll do it. The worst loss in the 21st century. Number 9 Notre Dame beats the brakes off of Syracuse 70-7 here in South Bend.
1: 12 opponents, 12 episodes, a season of unknowns. Season 3 of the Fran Brown era is premiering now inside the JMA Wireless Dome. Dan Shalom, WAER Sports.
0: Thanks to ESPN for the sound used in that piece. This year's schedule features 9 conference opponents for the first time in the Orange's history. And it all starts next week against Cal and followed by a Thursday game with Pittsburgh like Dan just broke down for us. Okay, it's the St. Joseph's Health Halftime Checkup. We're going to take a short break right here on WAER. Don't miss what we have next.
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18: It's time to dust off the old reels and take a trip into WAER's Orange Archives.
19: Syracuse and New Hampshire playing football? That hasn't happened in, well, ever. The last time SU opened the season against a team it's never faced was way back in 2019 against Liberty, in a game where now NFL quarterback Tommy DeVito started for the Cuse, but it was a contest dominated by the defense straight from the jump.
9: Fakes the handoff, fires up the middle, picked off! At the far hash, Melifonwu!
19: After a quick 3 points, the Orange got the ball right back and capitalized for the first 6 of 2019.
9: DeVito gets the snap, handoff up right side, Adams bulldozes, he's into the end zone for a Syracuse touchdown. Abdul Adams from 2 yards out, and the Orange lead 9-0 pending the extra point.
19: Leading just 10-0 at the half, the Liberty still had its flame alive, but after the break, the Orange went back to the running game and dampened the flames to merely an ember.
9: Handoff goes to Howard. Howard bounces outside, drags a defender into the end zone. Touchdown, Howard! And Syracuse goes up by 3 scores.
19: But you know that whole defense thing? Well, SU's D continued to pitch a shutout with another backfield takedown.
9: Back to pass. Pressured, wrapped down, and sacked. Kendall Coleman, there's number 8. And the heat is on in the backfield for the Orange.
19: All right, well, I know you're probably ready to get the marinara sauce and spaghetti out for little Tommy Cutlet's DeVito touchdown action, but the Cuse only mustered 1 more score in the game, and it was another one on the ground.
9: DeVito under center, takes the snap, handoff right side, bust free, through the middle at the 20, the 10, the 5, untouched into the end zone.
19: And that was all she wrote.
9: Week 1 a success for Syracuse. They cruise 24-0 over Liberty in Lynchburg, Virginia.
19: From inside the Orange Archives, Drew Alba, WAER Sports.
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15: 30 minutes down, 30 minutes to go. 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
0: Welcome back to the St. Joseph's Health Halftime Checkup. I'm your host, John Boccia. We've got your halftime highlights coming up from the first half with Syracuse and New Hampshire in the season opener. SU up 41-0 on UNH. Let's tell you how it all went down. In his first game back after almost a year, Orange quarterback Steve Angeli found his stride on SU's second drive.
20: Trips to the far side. Angeli, three-step drop, scans right, throws over the middle. It is caught. Touchdown, Syracuse, Umari Hatcher. OPI backs them up 10. Angeli goes for 19 on the following play. And his first touchdown goes to Umari Hatcher. 6-0 Orange, 4:27 to play first quarter.
0: With early momentum building, Syracuse running back Shavane Anderson broke through the line and into the secondary.
20: Angeli, handoff up the middle. Anderson past the line again. Shimmy shakes past the 30 into the open field. He's got a step inside the 10. Hawk down from behind. It's Jackson Stone with a touchdown saving tackle. But Anderson with a massive gain on 3rd and 2 picks up 35. And Syracuse knocking on the door of another score.
0: The freshman ran in a touchdown on the very next play, and SU's offense didn't slow down from there. Orange running back Tyleek Hill got his shot at Pater next.
21: Angeli takes a step, handoff Hill, scurries up the middle, plunges forward, waits for the signal, he's in! Touchdown, Syracuse! Tyleek Hill plows through and puts the Orange up 20-0 with 9:31 to go in the second quarter.
0: Already up big, Syracuse got some defensive help from big man Rashad Perry.
21: The QB at the right hash in the gun. Claps his hands. Snap. Time in the pocket. Lobs a screen pass. Intercepted at the 20 and brought down at the 15-yard line. Rashad Perry with the pick.
0: Perry's first career pick put the Cuse near the red zone where tight end David Clement eyed his first collegiate score.
21: QB takes the snap, drops back, looks over the middle, flings it past, downfield, caught, Clement, touchdown Syracuse! David Clement with the touchdown reception. It's 33-0 Orange over the Wildcats with 4:38 to play second quarter.
0: The Orange tacked on another touchdown before the break, the third for Anderson, that is. Syracuse destroying New Hampshire, 41-0 at the half here on WAER Syracuse. Again, SU ahead of UNH, 41-0 after 30 minutes. But before we send it back to Adam and Milo, let's take a quick trip around the nation. In ACC play, Pittsburgh is ahead of Miami of Ohio 28-13 midway through the second quarter. Panthers wideout Malik Knight opened the scoring with a 17-yard touchdown grab. Top-ranked Ohio State is up 28-3 on Ball State after the first 30. OSU quarterback Julian Sayin already has 3 touchdowns and 275 yards in the air. That's a Heisman finalist. 2 of those touchdown passes were to star wide receiver Jeremiah Smith, who has 8 catches for 150 yards. Moving to ranked action, reigning national champions number 6 Indiana leads North Texas 24-6 at the half. Hoosiers quarterback Josh Hoover has already thrown 2 touchdowns in his IU debut. And number 13 Alabama leads East Carolina 38-7 at the break. The Crimson Tide have scored on every drive of the day so far. 4 of Alabama's touchdowns have come on the ground. Tide running back Daniel Hill has found the end zone twice. 23rd ranked Houston is ahead of Oregon State 19-7 at halftime. Both quarterbacks have thrown for over 140 yards after 30 minutes. Jumping into ACC play, Clemson meets 11th-ranked LSU tonight at 7:30. There was some controversy ahead of the matchup after LSU head coach Lane Kiffin got approval to add two former NFL players seeking a fifth year of eligibility to his roster. But after facing backlash, Kiffin opted to leave the two former pros off of the week one lineup. Boston College opens the season against Cincinnati at 3:30. The Bearcats enter 2026 after losing the final six games a season ago. But things weren't much better for the Eagles in 2025. Boston College won just two contests. We know what one of those were. And finished bottom of the ACC last year. Down south, Duke hosts Tulane at 3:30. It's a new Blue Devils offense with San Jose State transfer Walker Egett under center. The senior threw for over 3,000 passing yards and tallied 17 touchdowns with the Spartans last season. Virginia Tech opens the James Franklin era against Virginia Military Institute at 7:30. The former Penn State head man held his post for over 10 years and racked up over 100 wins before joining the Hokies. Rounding out ACC play, Cal hosts UCLA tonight at 10:30. Golden Bears starting quarterback Jaron Kie Sangapolatele threw for nearly 3,500 yards and recorded 18 touchdowns as a freshman. Moving along, number two Oregon faces Boise State at 3:30. The Ducks possess one of the nation's top quarterbacks in Dante Moore. QB finished fourth in the nation last season in completion percentage at nearly 72. All right, that's enough for the scores going on around the country right now. We're getting back to second half action. Syracuse up 41 on UNH. Let's get you back to Adam and Milo in the Dome, guys.
4: Thanks so much, John. That was St. Joseph's Health Halftime Checkup up here in the booth. Orange dismantling the Wildcats in their season opener, 41-0. With Milo Hoffman, I'm Adam Hipsky. Milo, everyone wanted to see him back, and Steve Angeli is back, and he got off to a really strong start in 2026.
5: Yeah, 15 for 20, 176 passing yards with two touchdowns. Obviously, that 15 for 20 really sticks out, 75% completion rate. And, I mean, he's been using a bunch of his different wide receivers. So many threats for the Syracuse side. Amari Hatcher, David Clement, Cole Weaver, Tyshawn Russell. So many different players make it 15 of them, 15 receptions for wideouts, and almost 10 different guys making grabs for the Orange. Utilizing his weapons, went down a bit of a worry for a split second for Syracuse, but then they came back in.
4: Yeah, nine different guys with a catch in that first half. Syracuse will kick it away to start the second half after New Hampshire won the coin toss, elected to defer. Not sure if Angeli will see him a ton in the second half, but it's a little bit of an intriguing second half. The battle for QB2, is it Amari Odom? Is it Malachi Nelson? Two transfers that Fran Brown brought in. Didn't want a repeat of 2025.
5: We saw Amari Odom take the snap when Angeli was out in the first half. Transfer over from Kennesaw State is Amari Odom, and a very highly touted transfer coming over last season, over 2,500 passing yards, 19 touchdown passes, also a big run threat, nearly 350 rushing yards, but curious to see who we see. I mean, Malachi Nelson, former number one overall recruit a couple of years back.
4: Yeah, Steve Angeli was warming up before the half started. We saw Calvin Russell catching passes. He's got a jersey on and sweatpants, still recovering from a Achilles injury. Hoping to see him in the fold later in the season for Syracuse. He's been pretty much ruled out for the first half of this year, but Angeli keeping that arm loose, but it'll be New Hampshire's ball to start out the second half. Trip Woody lines up. Ball on the 35. Syracuse in the blue tops, orange pants. New Hampshire in the road all whites. Woody descend it from left to right. On his heels, starts the jaw. Swing of the right leg, end over end, kick into the end zone, right at the R, and Patterson brings it out again for the second time today, gets past the 15 along the right sideline, and he's wrestled out of bounds, and a flag flies right along the sideline. See if this backs up New Hampshire or gets them closer to midfield. It is a face mask on Syracuse, and it ends up going on Amari Snowden, the Toledo transfer, coming over with his defensive coordinator, Vince Karras. It is a quarterback change from New Hampshire after Brooks Bentley goes the entire first half, goes 11 for 18 for 75 yards and an interception. They turn to Tommy McLeish, the 6'4 sophomore, who did play against UAlbany, was 1 for 3 for 5 yards and one interception. Starts the second half trailing 41-0. New Hampshire moves right to left on its own 34-yard line. Handoff up the middle to Denzel Gibson. His first carry of the day. He's met immediately. No gain on first and 10.
5: Yeah, Tommy McLeish, like you said, played last week in the fourth quarter. Did not play the year prior. 6'4 senior, 215 pounds, out of Norfolk, Massachusetts.
4: Arch orders to his offensive line. Bentley, who is still in just his second game with New Hampshire. Now Sean Goldrich goes to his second option. Second and 9 from the 35. Takes the snap, play action. Looks right. In and out of the hands, incomplete of Brahim Long Jr. Nearly picked off Tommy McLeish. It would have been the quarterback's second interception in 2 weeks, but Long sprawled for it. Falls to the turf. Third and long out of the break.
5: DC Ogbor got his fingertip on it and applied the pressure. And luckily, that tip was made because it was going straight into Brahim Long's chest.
4: Third and 9, right hash for UNH. Two receivers split out to each side. 45 seconds into the second half. Kelly motions to the near side, trips left. McLeish steps up, feels the pressure, pocket collapses, he goes down. Keyshawn Johnson, his third sack of the day, and New Hampshire, its first drive of the second half. They turn to QB2, and it's a three and out. Syracuse gets off the field.
5: Tommy McLeish, he blinked, he looked up, and three Syracuse defenders were in the backfield already. SU just blitzed through the offensive line.
4: Matt Geidebeck with his toes on the 16. Demetrius Samuel back at the 25. Snap goes back. Whistle blow the play dead. And a flag comes in. It's a false start on New Hampshire. It was already 4th and 13. And the Wildcats get backed up 5 more. 4th and 18. And Geidebeck will send it away with the line of scrimmage as the 13.
5: Real good start for Vince Karras in his Syracuse debut as the defensive coordinator. Another 3 and out. It's going to be key for SU all season long. How does the defense perform?
4: Demetrius Samuel, the returner for Syracuse. Punt is blocked. Ball is free inside the 5. Trickles into the end zone. Still a scrum for it. And it falls out of the back of the end zone. Flags fly. And the officials have plenty to sort out. But the Syracuse special teams unit wreaks havoc early on. Davian Kerr, the first to the scene. It is an illegal bat from New Hampshire trying to prevent the scoop and score that adds to the Syracuse lead. It's 43-0 Orange. We've seen offense, we've seen defense, and now on the special teams, the Orange force a safety.
5: I mean, you can't ask for anything more. And what a block from Davian Kerr. Accelerated into the backfield, got his hand on it. It seemed like SU was in prime position to score a touchdown, but the ball kept trickling back towards the end, and Geidebeck, the punter, had to just swat it out of bounds, and that's against the rules. Safety for Syracuse. Good to check that box off for Vince Karras.
4: Six straight scoring drives for the Orange offensively. On defense, pitching a shutout, and now the special teams gets on the board. Davian Kirk gets the punt block, and now New Hampshire and Matt Geidebeck, the punter, is back out for the Wildcats. And Syracuse sets up another return.
5: SU offense back out. Curious to see who's going to take the reins at quarterback. I see Steve Angeli hovering around the line of scrimmage on the near side. Amari Odom is in front of him. Angeli taking a few warm-up tosses right now.
4: Malachi Nelson with his helmet on as well in the vicinity. Geidebeck to punt it from the 20. Spiraling kick. Samuel fields at his own 18. He'll bring it out. towards the hashes, gets outside to the numbers along the near sideline, reverses field. A lot of green grass in front of him. Shimmy shakes past the 40, across midfield. And that's where he's finally brought down in New Hampshire territory at the 40-yard line. No flags on the field, and Demetrius Samuel continues to elicit oohs and ahs from the Dome in his sophomore debut.
5: Demetrius Samuel looks like he's playing flag football against a bunch of seven-year-olds out there. I mean, he is running around wherever he wants to go. Right side, you know what, I'm going to switch fields. Run horizontally to the far side and pick up north of 30 yards. I mean, it's so impressive.
4: Syracuse leading 43-0, minute 45 into the second half. It's Steve Angeli as the quarterback for the Orange. And the pistol set with Tyleek Hill 2 yards behind him. Claps takes the snap, handoff right up the middle. Hill hesitates, tries to find a seam, nothing there. And a host of Wildcats up front. Justin Favrier, the first one there for New Hampshire, makes it second and long for the Cuse. So Angeli, after going 15 of 20 for 176 yards and 2 touchdowns in the first half, Fran Brown lets him continue to try and get his feet underneath him. See, works to recover from the torn Achilles that ended his season last September. Second and 7 from the UNH 37. Angeli play action, steps up, lobs it down the near sideline. Hatcher with the step, a lot of contact, it's incomplete. Michael Jordan Jr. goes step for step along the right sideline. Hatcher tries the stutter step and explodes. Tried to get a step. Angeli couldn't place it on him. Incomplete, third and long.
5: Hatcher did have that step on the near side and turned his head up while the ball was in midair from Angeli. It was a good throw, just a little bit out in front.
4: Syracuse has been very dynamic offensively. Third and 7 left hash for Angeli with Hill in the game. Angeli takes a snap, gives it right back to Hill. Along the left side, flag comes in across the 25. And a lot of green grass in front. Evades a tackler at the 5 into the end zone. This one could be coming back for the time being. Tyleek Hill has his second score of the day. But it comes in, and it's a holding, and it comes back.
5: Yeah, the holding penalties are starting to stack up for Syracuse today. We've seen it a couple of times on special teams with Demetrius Samuel taking the ball back. This time a holding on the Tyleek Hill run. Still, though, showing that burst of energy in the backfield.
4: 10th penalty of the day for Syracuse. 100 yards racked up.
5: And that's something that Fran Brown talked about wanting to avoid, obviously, going into week number one. When asked about what are you going to take out of this game, limiting the penalties was at the top of the list.
4: Syracuse still in New Hampshire territory, but it's third and 18, backed up to the 48-yard line. Two receivers split out to each side. Angeli in the gun. Claps, takes a chest-high snap. Three-step drop. New Hampshire sends 5. Angeli steps up, spins out of pressure, but he's tripped up right at the line of scrimmage. And another TFL. That one for Trevor Berry, the captain for the Wildcats. And Syracuse, for just the second time today, forced to send the punt unit out to the field.
5: Steve Angeli is running gingerly to the sideline. I mean, I know he's still in the game, and I know he's giving it his all, but he does not look like he's running at 100% when he was trying to evade the tackler there and then running off to the near side.
4: It's Miles Thomason back deep for New Hampshire. Jimmy Gregg, the punter, to boot it away for the second time today. With his heels on the 35, he sends it high in the air, inside the 10. Thompson calls for a fair catch, settles under it, hauls it in at the 7. And Syracuse will have to play defense for the second time this half. Orange controlling this one from start up to this point. Up 43-0 with 11:33 to play in the third quarter. We will step aside. New Hampshire and its offense looking to crack the scoreboard for the first time today when we return. You're listening to Syracuse Football on the original home of the Orange, WAER.
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24: Back at the JMA Wireless Dome, Syracuse throttling New Hampshire 43-0 with under 12 to go in the third quarter. New Hampshire gets the ball back after a fair catch from running back Miles Thomason. He's the leading rusher for this team, but he's really not been able to match the offense out of Steve Angeli and the Orange today. And it's the second time ever that Thomason has come up short to Steve Angeli. We'll go back to 2021 when Steve Angeli and Bergdon Catholic beat Seton Hall Prep 38-28 in New Jersey high school football. On the other side, Seton Hall Prep running back Miles Thomason only ran 14 times for 6 yards. So it's deja vu for Thomason in the wrong way. So far, Steve Angeli dominating the offensive battle. We'll go back to the booth now with Adam and Milo. Guys.
4: Thanks so much, Alex. A couple of New Jersey natives duking it out in Syracuse's season opener. New Hampshire just trying to build a little bit of momentum ahead of CAA play. Already 0-1 on the season and 0-1 in conference play after a 28-14 loss in week zero. Back here at the Dome in the booth with Milo Hoffman, I'm Adam Hipsky. It is Brooks Bentley back into the game for New Hampshire. First and 10, Wildcats go right to left, deep in their own territory. Pinned at their 7, handoff up the middle, Thomason surges forward and brought down at the 9. Check that, it is Tommy McLeish still in the game for UNH. So back-to-back drives given to New Hampshire's backup quarterback. But Thomason, we just heard from Alex Burstein, who is on the verge of going 0-2 against Steve Angeli. The Orange quarterback has tossed 176 yards and two scores. 4 minutes into the third quarter, 43-0 Syracuse. Second down and 8. Handoff up the middle. Thomason finds a gap for a moment. It closes quickly. Back-to-back two-yard rushes for Miles Thomason. And brings up third and medium for the Wildcats.
5: Still Antoine Delorier, Chris D'Apollonia out on the field for Syracuse with Demetrius Samuel on the far side. Davian Kerr still in there as well. The main guys on defense for the Orange.
4: 10.5 to play. New Hampshire with 3rd and 5 on its own 12-yard line. Two receivers split out to either side for the Wildcats. Sends Ricchetti in motion. Now trips to the left. McLeish sends Thomason off to the right hip. Syracuse shows blitz. They back off. McLeish dumps it off over the middle. Immediately hit after the catch from Thomason right at the sticks. They give him the first down. Brahim Long Jr. was there to immediately lay the boom, but Thomason gets 6 on 3rd and 5. Fresh set of downs for New Hampshire. On its own 18-yard line. Still two receivers to each side. McLeish claps, takes a chest high snap, handoff. Thomason once again gets past the 20, and he's wrestled down by a trio of Orange defenders. Chris D'Apollonia, the first one there for the Cuse.
5: Demetrius Samuel and Chris Peel are rotating almost every play now. Demetrius Samuel back in, and Peel sprints off to the near side.
4: So Samuel lined up along that far side with Logan Perez. Shotgun look, still two receivers to each side for New Hampshire. McLeish claps once, now looks along the far sideline. A brand new coaching staff for New Hampshire. All six offensive assistants in their first year with the Wildcats. Handoff up the middle. Thomason bounces off one offensive lineman. Tries to cut up field, but Syracuse there. Cornell Perry brings him down for little gain. Second down and six. Chris Peel into the game. Jai Eugene off for the Orange. Wildcats on the 23-yard line, third and five. Syracuse with a 43-0 lead, forced to safety on New Hampshire's first offensive possession of the half. Trips to the left, one receiver singled out, one-on-one far side, that's Perez. McLeish takes the snap, unloads over the middle, caught Ricchetti, stiff arms one defender, he's wrapped up, swung to the turf, short of the first down marker. Fourth and two, and a decision forthcoming for Sean Goldrich.
5: Down 43-0, 8 minutes to play, third quarter, and it looks as though the special team unit now sprints on.
4: So McLeish goes empty-handed once again as the backup quarterback getting some time. UNH's first non-conference game. It is Davian Kerr, the punt returner for Syracuse, first time today. Guide back. Gets it off this time. High spiraling kick to the 25, and Kerr will return. Along the near sideline. Green grass in front. Cuts outside. Towards the far hashes. In and out. Gets past midfield. Finds a trio of UNH specialists. But a big return from Davian Kerr. His first of the season. Gives Syracuse more positive field position.
5: Doing so well to run horizontally over the middle of the field, made the original defender miss, and then explodes. For the special teams has been real impressive for Syracuse.
4: With Syracuse leading 43-0 with 7:25 to play in the third quarter. Its offense gets the ball after this break. Amari Odom and Steve Angeli both warming up on the sideline. Who quarterbacks the Cuse when we come back? 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
24: Welcome back to the JMA Wireless Dome. Syracuse on top of New Hampshire, 43-0 halfway through the third quarter. Well, the one big question entering today's matchup for Syracuse, who's going to back up Steve Angeli? And we still do not have an answer for it. Steve Angeli in the huddle right now. It seems as if he's going to be the quarterback for another drive. One clue we've been offered, other than the one snap that Amari Odom took, is Steve Angeli's throwing partner. And on the sideline over this last drive, he was going back and forth with Amari Odom. He was talking with the former Kennesaw State Owl. So far, no signs that Malachi Nelson's still in the mix for that number two spot. We'll see if anything else untails over the final 25-plus minutes. Guys, back to the booth.
4: Thanks so much, Alex. Syracuse leads New Hampshire 43-0 with 7:25 to play third quarter. With Milo Hoffman, I'm Adam Hipsky. After the big return from Davian Kerr, Orange in Wildcat territory, ball placed at the 45. Steve Angeli leads Syracuse's offense out onto the field, working towards that right end zone. From the left hash, Tylee Kill into the game, the starting running back making his first start at the tailback spot for Syracuse. Angeli, three-step drop, unloads near sideline, caught Tyshawn Russell, out of bounds, incomplete. Just led his wide receiver a little too far to the sidelines. And Russell, that's the second time today that he's made the catch. but couldn't stay in bounds. Second and 10.
5: Yeah, that throw from Angeli had some air under it. It seemed like he just got underneath the throw, not going down on the spiral. So because of that, it took longer to get to Russell.
4: Syracuse rattled off six straight touchdown drives in the first half. Yet to find the end zone in the second. Angeli Claps takes the snap. Quick curl, far side, caught Cole Weaver. Stiff arms, sheds one defender. Works his way up to the 31-yard line. On second and 10, Weaver goes for 13, and it moves the sticks for Syracuse.
5: Cole Weaver, such a tall frame, 6'4".
4: Left in one-on-one coverage on the outside. And Syracuse goes tempo again from the 31-yard line, left hash. Angeli play action, scans left side, deep throw, Cole Weaver right back to him, one-on-one. Did he make the grab? In and out of the hands, incomplete. Angeli tried to go right back to his big target, 6'4", 220 pounds, couldn't make consecutive catches.
5: Yeah, tried the back door on the far side. Why not go back to Weaver after success on the last play? And he almost made the catch still, extended out his arms, but couldn't haul it in.
4: Back-to-back times, Angeli's targeted Ty Bowler, the defensive back for UNH. This time the quarterback goes under center, a rarity today. Tyler Kill, the deep back for Syracuse. Second and 10, handoff, off right tackle. Bounces off one tackler, gets past the 25, and he's wrestled down across the 20. A gain of 12 for Tyler Kill. Finally wrestled down by Phillip Harris, but another fresh set of downs for Syracuse.
5: It's been impressive today. Such ease on these runs. Very smooth.
4: First and 10 inside the red zone at the UNH 19. Shotgun look. Angeli claps. Chest high snap. Looks right. Throws right. Caught. Tyshawn Russell past the 15. Met at the 13. And dragged down. It's Isaiah Jones and Jackson Stone there to make the stop for the Wildcats. 6 minutes to play, third quarter. Syracuse leads 43-0. Two receivers to the left, one to the right. Hill off the left hip of Angeli. Second down. Claps, handoff, Hill. Finds a seam along the left side. It converges quickly and right at that first down line. Syracuse needed 3 yards to pick up the first down. They're just short, third and one, and the Orange look to go to the heavy set.
5: Bring on a few extra offensive linemen for what could be another run play coming up.
4: Elijah Washington Baker, the big 6'7", 250-pound tight end. I formation, play clock at 15. Angeli handoff Hill, big hole right side, cuts upfield past the 5. Inside the UNH 5-yard line, he gets down to the 3 before he's cut down. But the Orange on the verge again. They go right back to the eye. No huddle. Heavy set. 9 down linemen for Syracuse. Handoff. Hill evades one tackler. Cuts to the left. And he's brought down for a loss. Rashad Purnell. First one there for UNH. And Tyler Kill tried to sneak it in against an unready UNH front. Wildcats ready for it.
5: Tyler Kill comes out now. Shavain Anderson back in. The freshman who scored 3 touchdowns today already.
4: Anderson into the game for the first time in the second half. 8 carries, 100 yards, 3 scores for the true freshman in his college debut. Second and goal from the 5. Angeli in the gun, Anderson off the right hip. Claps, high snap, corrals it, handoff Anderson. Second effort, keeps his feet, surges forward right at the goal line, just short. They'll mark him down at the 1. Tristan Graham saves a score and keeps the deficit at 43 as the clock rolls towards 4 minutes.
5: Syracuse wants to punch this one in. Mari Odom still taking warm-up tosses on the near sideline.
4: Syracuse has not found the end zone in this second half. Angeli under center, takes the snap, quick pitch, far side. Anderson looks to navigate towards the middle. Nothing there. New Hampshire brings him down. It's a loss of 1, and it's 4th and goal from the 2. Fran Brown looks on, and I think he wants to keep his offense on the field.
5: Puts up the stop sign. Angeli and the offense are going to stay on. Zamandre Merriweather into the game.
4: 3:20 to go, third quarter. Syracuse leads 43-0. Anderson stays in the game. Two tight ends set with Washington, Baker, and Clement on the right side of the line. Pistol look. Anderson behind Angeli. Claps. Play action. Looks to throw. Surveys left. Lofts it. Back of the end zone. Incomplete. Look for Washington, Baker. Broken up by Jackson Stone. And New Hampshire bend but doesn't break and keeps it 43-0 with 2:59 to play in the third quarter. Syracuse right on the doorstep, can't come away with any points. Still just two in the second half. We will step aside. New Hampshire takes over deep in its own territory when we come back. You're listening to Syracuse Football on the original home of the Orange, WAER.
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5: 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David Omapariola got in for the stop.
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6: Back at the Dome, Syracuse leads 43-0 over New Hampshire in its season opener. Wildcats pin deep in their own territory after forcing a turnover on downs. Cuse gets to the two, but an incomplete pass sets up Tommy McLeish and the Wildcats offense trying to break this scoreless drought. McLeish goes under center with Thomas in the deep back. They go quarterback sneak on first and 10. Pyle moves forward for a gain of two. Just trying to give UNH a little bit of breathing room, Milo.
7: Trying to work out of the back line here or near the goal line. That's right, in case they have to punt. They don't want their punter to be so backed up in the back of the end zone.
6: Syracuse with one safety already this half. Second down and 8. Shotgun look. Flaps takes the snap. Hand off right side. Thomason met immediately and brought down to the turf. Spun down for a pickup of just one. But the Orange there to stifle the Wildcats rushing attack once again. No rushing yards through the first 43 minutes of action today.
7: It's been a struggle on the ground for New Hampshire. It's something they did well in week zero, but obviously New Albany, Syracuse, very different opponent.
6: Play clock approaching 10, third and 7 from the 5. Shotgun, McLeish, three-step drop, looks right, throws right, caught Kelly, immediately level to the turf, flag comes in. But Chris Peel laid down a hit stick on Ja'Kari Kelly. And now we await what the officials have. But Chris Peel displays some physicality in the defensive back room.
7: Big hit. And now we await the call. They're assuming it's an unsportsmanlike conduct situation or contact near the helmet of Kelly.
6: So it is an unsportsmanlike conduct targeting on Chris Peel. And this is reviewable. Every targeting has to be reviewed. And since it's in the second half, Milo, last season, Chris Peel would have had to be out for the first half of the Cal game. Instead, the NCAA changes the rules in the offseason. Chris Peel, if this call stands, is fine for the Cal game. He would just have to be disqualified for the remainder of this matchup against New Hampshire.
7: Yeah, and it does seem like he made contact at Kelly's head or around the area. Kelly made the catch along the far numbers. Peel charged, lowered his shoulder and made contact with Kelly, but the contact from Peel was from his shoulder, it seemed, near Kelly's helmet.
6: And what they're looking for, does he lead with the crown? He leads with the crown, but the contact comes from the shoulder. Does he get anything with the top of his head? I think that's kind of where this call comes in, and our officials are tasked with sorting this one out.
7: Yeah, along the near side, looking at the review monitor.
6: It was incomplete to Kelly. Headset off. Here's the call. It is upheld. Chris Peel has been disqualified from the rest of this game due to targeting. And New Hampshire picks up a first down after being pinned deep in its own territory. It's another miscue from the Orange. The 11th penalty of the game. That one costly. Luckily enough, Milo, it's 43-0.
7: That's right. Syracuse up big. And Chris Peel walked out to the sideline. First person to greet him, Fran Brown. He held his two hands around his helmet, tapped him on the helmet a few times. So Chris Peel's day is done.
6: More breathing room for New Hampshire. First and 10 from the 25. Busts a seam on the outside. Along the far sideline, Joquez Smith across midfield. Pushed out of bounds inside the 30. And after the targeting from Chris Peel, New Hampshire finds a hole and erupts its biggest play of the day across midfield. A gain of nearly 50 for Joquez Smith. New Hampshire hustles to the line, first and 10, right hash at the 27. McLeish walks up towards the line, relays the play. Smith off the left hip, handoff right up the middle to Smith. Not much there that time. Lunges forward for three, but it's still second and 7.
7: That was a big run. Longest play from scrimmage today for New Hampshire by far. That last run by Smith. They really want to tack one on here, make the scoreline look a bit better.
6: Under a minute to play, third quarter. Cuse with a 43-0 lead, and it's season opener against New Hampshire. Denzel Gibson into the game for the Wildcats. Second down and 7. Right hash, McLeish takes the snap, feels pressure, handoff, but immediately brought down. Gibson wrapped up for a loss of 3. Jamie Tremble makes his first TFL of the season. This could take us to the end of the fourth quarter.
7: Yeah, Jamie Tremble has spent time offensively. Last season had 3 sacks, a do-it-all player on the defense for SU.
6: It's not to the end of the fourth quarter, to the end of the third quarter. Sets us up for a fourth quarter. We still have not seen any quarterback outside of Steve Angeli. Syracuse does not find points offensively in the third quarter. They get 2 off of a safety, but that's all the Orange muster in their third quarter of play. They still have a 43-0 lead through 45 minutes from the dome. New Hampshire with the ball right outside the red zone when we come back. 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
1: Syracuse is ahead of New Hampshire 43-0 after the third quarter. But before we send it back to Milo and Adam, let's take a quick trip around the nation. In ACC play, Pittsburgh is ahead of Miami, Ohio 31-14 at the half. Panthers quarterback Mason Heinschel finished the first with three touchdown tosses and over 200 yards. Top-ranked Ohio State is up 35-3 on Ball State in the third quarter. OSU quarterback Julian Sand has thrown for over 300 yards and three touchdowns. The Buckeyes have 250 more total yards than the Cardinals. Reigning national champions, number 6 Indiana leads North Texas 31-16 at the end of the third quarter. Hoosiers wideout Charlie Becker has two touchdown grabs on three catches. All right, that'll do it for your trip around the nation. We'll send it back to the dome with Alex Burstein on the sidelines. Alex?
2: Thanks so much, John. Light show going on at the dome as we get ready for the fourth quarter. Syracuse leading 43-0 over New Hampshire. And a big reason why has been the inconsistent quarterback play from New Hampshire. Two QBs used, but no one has found the end zone yet. And it's sort of surprising when you bring in a first-year head coach, John Goldrich, who's so quarterback-minded. He was the quarterback's coach at Delaware last year, and even more important, he was a quarterback at New Hampshire for 4 years, just on the outside of the red zone. New Hampshire trying to change that streak right now. Guys, back to the booth.
3: Thanks, Alex. It's Tommy McLeish at quarterback for New Hampshire right now. Third down and 10 from the Syracuse 34. SU shows blitz, trips wide left, one to the near side. McLeish claps his hands, takes a snap, drops back, unheaves the pass, deep down the left sideline, incomplete. He wanted Kelly. Throw way out in front of the wide receiver. And it brings up a fourth down and 10 for the Wildcats.
4: They'll bring the field goal unit out, but Davian Kerr, nice job in coverage. The safety goes step for step with New Hampshire's top wideout and make sure there's no separation to give him any room to haul that one in.
3: Lucas Glassburn on for the kick, a 45-yard attempt. 0-for-1 today, the transfer from Temple. Snap back, hold is down, the kick is up, and it is good. So New Hampshire scores for the first time this afternoon. 43-3, the Orange now on top of the Wildcats, 10 seconds into the fourth quarter. And we'll step aside here from the JMA Wireless Dome. 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
3: Back here inside the dome, 10 seconds into the fourth quarter. SU on top 43-3 over New Hampshire. Alongside Adam Hipsky, I'm Milo Hoffman. New Hampshire with their first points of the afternoon.

0: afternoon after Lucas Glassburn 45-yard field goal. Now the Wildcats set to boot the ball away left to right to Syracuse. Curious to see who comes on out at quarterback again for the Orange. So far, it's been Steve Angeli, the starter, who stayed into the game the entirety of the first half and the third quarter.
1: He's still got his helmet on, Milo.
0: Matthew Outen and Darian Williams, the two back for Syracuse in the end zone. Glassburn gets the signal, swings away, a short kick. It lands at the near 25-yard line, recovered across the 30, stutter set to the 35, brought down at the 38-yard line. Elijah Washington Baker, the tall tight end, who's played a decent amount of snaps today on the recovery. And Syracuse's offense takes over at their own 38-yard line, and it's still Steve Angeli.
1: New Hampshire just not wanting to give Matthew Outen a chance to set up the return. UNH hasn't been great in that facet today.
0: Speaking of Matthew Outen, he's the running back in the backfield. SU 43, New Hampshire 3, 14:45 to go fourth quarter. Angeli claps his hands, handoff Outen, runs right, evades one tackler, but brought down behind the line of scrimmage. It brings up second down and long for Syracuse. Talking about this running back room for the Orange, it's a different look this season. It feels like the past couple of years, it's been Sean Tucker, LaQuint Allen, Yasin Willis. There's been a go-to guy for this Orange squad. But here in the early goings in week number one, it's been a whole bunch of different players getting reps in the backfield. Now Matthew Outen in the blue number 13 has his name called. Angeli takes the shotgun snap, drops back, looks downfield, uncorks the ball deep down the right sideline. It is caught! Hatcher along the sideline. First down pickup for Syracuse all the way to the New Hampshire 31.
1: What a ball from Steve Angeli. Gives his guy a chance. And Umari Hatcher, he looks healthy, he looks good. He's been making plays all day. That one his biggest.
0: 35-yard pickup for the Cuse as Angeli quickly up in the shotgun, flings the pass over the middle, caught by Hatcher across the 20, down at the 18. Another first down pickup from Angeli to Hatcher. Boy, that duo's been working today.
1: Angeli feels the pressure. Hatcher gets separation, quick slant across the middle. Angeli puts it on the numbers.
0: First down and 10 from the UNH 19. Angeli claps his hands, takes the snap, looks right, wants Hatcher again, passes, end zone, caught, touchdown! Umari Hatcher! 49-3, Syracuse over New Hampshire, a minute 45 into the fourth quarter.
1: I mean, right there, you go to Hatcher once, you go to Hatcher twice. If it works on back-to-back plays, why not try it a third? Angeli, back shoulder, right side, puts it on the money. Those were three really good throws from Steve Angeli to Umari Hatcher.
0: Second touchdown snag on the day for Hatcher. Woody on for the point after. Snap is back, the hold is down, and the kick is good. A 50 pace for the Orange in week number one. They lead it 50-3 over New Hampshire, a minute 45 into the fourth quarter. We'll step aside here from the J. May Wireless Dome. 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
4: 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Army vet Shantae Franco was almost one of them.
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10: 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Keyshawn Johnson, his third sack of the day.
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0: Welcome back inside the JMA Wireless Dome. Here in week number one, Syracuse has 50. New Hampshire 3, 13-16 to play fourth quarter. Alongside Adam Hipsky, Milo Hoffman. SU fresh off the four-play 62-yard drive that ended in the Umari Hatcher touchdown. That's his second touchdown of the day and first multi-touchdown game of his collegiate career. Also has a career-best 147 receiving yards. It's been a good day for Umari Hatcher, who's the longest tenured receiver on this staff. Sixth-year player for Syracuse. SU on for the kickoff and Trip Woody. Demondre Patterson in the end zone. Woody tracks back, now runs forward, and he boots it away. A line drive kick that aims behind Patterson and bounces at the Syracuse Y in the end zone. So a touchback, and the New Hampshire offense takes over at the 25-yard line, 50-3 SU over the Wildcats. And before this game, heading into week number one, you'd expect Syracuse to win comfortably against a team like New Hampshire. And after that shaky start, like we said, just that 14-point lead over the Wildcats after the first quarter today, Syracuse has unleashed a 47-point lead. It's been Steve Angeli the entire game at quarterback for the Orange. New Hampshire at their own 25. McLeish takes the snap. Handoff Thomason, runs left across the 30, and he's decked down at the 34. Make that Denzel Gibson the running back. 50-3 Syracuse over New Hampshire here on WAER Syracuse. In week number one of the 2026 campaign.
11: Can finally get that sour taste out of their mouths for the rough end to 2025.
0: SU ended 2025 losers of eight straight. Four men front for the Cuse as McLeish takes the snap, handoff Gibson, wrapped to the ground, and he's buckled at the 35. So it brings up a third down for Syracuse. Make that. It's a first and 10 for New Hampshire. It moves the sticks for the Wildcats.
11: Syracuse keeping a lot of its core guys in the game on defense. Showing some different looks, but Samuel stays in.
0: McLeish in the gun. Gibson to his left hand. And McLeish screams out instruction to his offensive line. Two wide right, two wide left. Claps his hands, makes the handoff. Ball is loose in the backfield. McLeish jumps over, but it's recovered by Syracuse. Zion Moultrie got her to the end zone. He scores. Touchdown, SU. Scoop and score for the Orange, and it's 56-3 with 11:53 to play in the fourth quarter.
11: That's a good read from Zion Moultrie-Goddard. Makes a big play. Has an expanded role this year, becoming an upperclassman. And that time secures it. We saw it earlier. Syracuse had a chance at a scoop and score, but couldn't quite secure it. Order of operations. Moultrie-Goddard collected it, made sure he had it, and then sprints into the end zone with a lot of green grass in front of him.
1: And Syracuse's defense gets on the board.
0: Now it's Trip Woody to tack on an extra point for the Orange. The snap, the hold, and the kick. It's good. 57-3. Syracuse over New Hampshire. Zion Moultrie-Goddard, first career fumble recovery and his first career touchdown here inside the dome in week number one. SU 57, New Hampshire 3. And it's been comfortable for SU. And like Adam just said, the defense now involved in the scoring. Led by Vince Karras, first-year defensive coordinator for the Orange, coming over from Toledo, where he led one of the nation's best defenses last year. Karras brought over players like Chris D'Apollonia, Amari Snowden as well on the defense. They've come to play today. Trip Woody set to boot the ball from right to left back to New Hampshire.
1: And that's what Demetrius Samuel Jr. said preseason about Vince Karras' defense. Quote, hunt the ball. Syracuse has done that up front. It's done it in the secondary. And the Orange have not allowed any sort of positive momentum for the Wildcats offensively. All three levels have played exceptional.
0: Trip Woody lunges forward and boots it high in the air. Towards the end zone, Patterson backs up, going to recover and take it out at the Syracuse arm. Across the 15, near side, 20, 25, and he's escorted out of bounds at the 26. A flag is down. Flag on the play, it's down at the 16-yard line. So holding on New Hampshire. It'll move them back in their own territory. 57-3 Syracuse over the Wildcats here in week number one. So glad you're joining us. It's just game number one for Syracuse. Home opener. Next week, SU plays host to Cal here inside the dome as well. That's a 3:30 kick. We'll have you covered for that one on WAER, as we will all season long. Still Tommy McLeish in the shotgun for UNH. He claps his hands. Three receiver set, takes the snap, handoff Thomason, bolts up the middle, and he's brought to the ground. Denzel Gibson on the carry for the Wildcats.
1: Now Syracuse getting a chance to get into its bench. Substitutions. And Jartavius Flannoy on the tackle that time.
0: His defense has depth. McLeish in the gun. All the way back at their own 8-yard line. Pops his hands, takes the snap, handoff Gibson, runs right, ball is out, it's loose at the 15, and recovered by Syracuse. Another turnover for the SU defense. Game is Sackey on the recovery. And the Orange offense takes over in the red zone, and Denzel Gibson, the running back for UNH, is down on the ground.
1: We just said it a moment ago, Milo, hunt the ball is the motto for the Syracuse defense. Well, that's back-to-back possessions where the Orange hunt the ball, strip the ball, and recover it. Hunting at its finest.
0: Second straight possession that Syracuse has forced that turnover. Last time they scored, this time the offense will take over inside the red zone. And we'll step aside here from the dome. 57-3, Syracuse leads New Hampshire here in week number one. 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
4: Back at the JMA Wireless Dome, Syracuse on top of New Hampshire, 57-3 with 11 minutes to go in the contest. Syracuse gets the ball back on a fumble, and a scary sight for New Hampshire fans. Denzel Gibson limps off the field with help, being tended to on the far sideline right now. A huge part of this rushing game, had 100 yards in last year's FCS postseason, and for New Hampshire, they need their one of their top running backs back. Guys, back to the booth.
5: Thanks so much, Alex. Syracuse takes over at the 15-yard line, and Amari Odom is into the game for SU.
6: Pretty good field position to start his Syracuse career.
5: He's under center, takes the snap. It's a wildcat out to the far side, running across the 10 and tackled at the 5. Matthew Outen with the pitch. He accelerates inside the 10 and is brought down at the 7. Amari Odom with his first couple of snaps here with the orange at the 6-yard line. Odom in the shotgun. Claps his hands, takes the snap, fakes the handoff, rolls out right, and spikes the throw incomplete on the far side.
6: Good pressure from Cohen Cook, making Odom get rid of it quickly. Didn't really allow time for the play to develop fully.
5: Matthew Outen back into the game for Syracuse. First time we've seen Steve Angeli on the bench today. Played all three quarters leading up into the fourth, and now it's Amari Odom. Odom under center, third and one, takes a snap, QB sneak, lunges forward, receives help from the O-line, and he's bottled to the ground. They give him the first at the 4-yard line, and it'll be a first down and goal for Syracuse. Under 10 minutes to play, fourth quarter, 57-3 SU over UNH. Odom retreats back to the shotgun from the New Hampshire 4. First and goal, takes the snap, handoff Outen, runs forward, a shoestring tackle behind the line of scrimmage, spun to the ground. Barry, the captain for UNH, on the tackle, and it brings up a second and goal.
6: That's what Syracuse said it wanted to do, was get Matt Outen involved in a variety of ways. We saw him earlier on the end around. Now lined up as a halfback. He's been involved in the return game. They floated out Debo Samuel, Percy Harvin. That time just takes the direct give.
5: Odom breaks the huddle. He goes to the shotgun. 10 on the play clock. Outen to his left hip. Odom claps his hands, takes the snap, drops back, looks end zone, fires. It's caught. Touchdown. Dante Bacchier with the score. Amari Odom with his first passing touchdown for the Orange. 57-3 SU over New Hampshire. 8:52 to play, fourth quarter.
6: That's big. Welcome to Syracuse, Amari Odom. Right there on the quick slant. Has time. Sets his feet and delivers a strike. Another nice job from Bautier, newly into the game.
5: ...63-3 it is, the score. And a foul was called. A penalty was thrown after the touchdown score.
6: They're being forced on the kickoff. So Woody with a normal distance here on the PAT.
5: Snap is back, hold is down, the kick is up, and it is no good. So no good on the point after attempt. And Syracuse stays put at 63 points. Shea Baker on the point after try for the Orange, wide to the left. So 63-3. SU on top of New Hampshire, under 9 minutes to play, fourth quarter.
6: It's a good start for Amari Odom. And Syracuse, we knew it, but the backup quarterback was going to be a hot topic. And Amari Odom, while it was only a five-play, 15-yard drive, he still showed composure. Now, obviously, if you're Fran Brown, you're not planning for Steve Angeli to get hurt. But just something like that to calm the nerves here in this dome with, you know, you don't want that past to start to rear its ugly head again.
5: Trip Woody on for the kickoff. He runs forward. And he boots it away high in the air. And it's recovered at the 10 by Patterson. Runs forward across the 15, 20, 25, 30, 35. An excellent tackle on the near side. Ball is loose. It's out of bounds. So it stays with New Hampshire. But Syracuse poked the ball free.
6: Maurice Medley came in with a full head of steam, puts his helmet right in the armpit, and knocks it loose. If he was anywhere else on the field, that's a loose ball in Syracuse with a chance to force another turnover. Luckily enough for the Wildcats, it was on the sidelines, and the ball falls out of bounds.
5: So New Hampshire takes over at the 25. Week number one, SU and UNH, Orange up 63-3 as McLeach is in the shotgun. He claps his hands, hands off up the middle. Joquez Smith runs forward, and he's swallowed up after a short game. Coming into this week number one affair, Syracuse was hoping for a big win, obviously, going up against the New Hampshire squad. And now on top by 60.
6: And I think for Syracuse, it obviously expected to control this one from start to finish, but UNH isn't a bad program. It's a new head coach. It's a new quarterback. A lot of turnover there, but it's still a consistent program that finds itself in the FCS playoffs. And it's an Orange team that lost eight straight to start to finish last season.
5: McLeish takes the snap. He rolls out left. Off-balance throw. Far side. Caught by Kelly. It's a first down. Last season, New Hampshire 8-5, 6-2 in the CAA. Obviously, the Syracuse Orange lost their last eight games of the season. Next week, SU takes on Cal, then after that at Pitt and at UConn. Against Cal and against Pitt, two vital games in the early going of the season for the Orange to dictate what this team is going to be. McLeish in the gun. He takes the snap. Pressure comes. Sack in the backfield. Amari Snowden with his first sack with Syracuse. Someone that Vince Karras brought over from Toledo. Chris D'Apollonia as well. The linebackers. Key players for this SU new look defensive team.
6: Snowden 6'4", 210. Was thought of as a physical presence in the back end of this defense. That time, that physicality shows in the front seven. They release him as a blitzer. He gets to the quarterback, lays down the boom.
5: Spent time at Wisconsin and Toledo. Whistles blow. And it's a timeout called by Syracuse. So in year three under head coach Fran Brown, the Orange hope to bounce back after last year's performance, going just 3-9, 1-7 in the ACC. Steve Angeli, back as the starting quarterback, played three quarters today. Then Amari Odom came in and threw a touchdown score. The Kennesaw State transfer. Behind Angeli is also Malachi Nelson, former number one overall recruit back a couple years ago. Malachi Nelson, fourth school in 4 years here with Syracuse.
6: It'll be interesting to see if Syracuse gets off the field. Do they see what they have in Malachi Nelson? Fran Brown, Jeff Nixon more aggressive, giving Angeli more time to get used to his surroundings, new team, new weapons. Gave him 3.5 quarters.
5: McLeishy claps his hands, takes the snap, zing over the middle. It's incomplete. Wanted Ty Carlson. SU's defense has been hounding. Vince Karras talks about bringing over this NFL-style defensive playbook. Had so much success with it at Toledo. And in the early goings of his Syracuse career, he watched a lot of film from his Toledo teams. And he made jokes to his players saying, listen, I know we're watching Toledo here, but you've got to trust me. This is what I want you guys to do. 3rd and 14 from the New Hampshire 33. McLeish takes a snap, zing over the middle, almost intercepted. It's incomplete. He wanted Logan Perez. So a 4th down and long now for New Hampshire.
6: It's another really good possession for Syracuse defensively. Multiple fronts for Vince Karras can show 3 down linemen, but it's typically a 4-2-5 base, which means there's not a ton of help in the second level with the linebackers. Obviously, typically you have two of the better linebackers in the conference there.
5: Snap is back and the punt is high in the air, and it lands at the 10-yard line, taken back by Davian Kerr. Scurries up the middle, across the 25-30, far sideline, and he's pushed to the ground at the 35. So now the SU offense takes the field once again. Amari Odom, the quarterback.
6: So another chance for Amari Odom, this time with a full drive in front of him. Last time, needed just 15 yards for a touchdown. Now we'll see what we have, what Syracuse has with the length of the field. Over 6 minutes.
5: Amari Odom last season, All-Conference USA. 2,500 passing yards. Was real impressive as he takes the high snap, hands off up the middle, and it's a pickup of about 9, a yard shy of the first down for Syracuse with Matthew Outen. Amari Odom Sr. stands at 6'4", 210 pounds. Hails from Inglewood, California. Fans have departed here inside the dome as Odom takes the snap, handoff out and stutter step up the middle, spins forward, gets the first down. Brought down at the 47. Both Amari Odom's parents played at the University of Cal. Comes from an athletic family. Of course, Syracuse takes on Cal next week.
6: A little bit more in that one for Amari Odom.
5: Already has a touchdown throw today after he took over to begin the fourth quarter for Syracuse. In the gun, claps his hands, takes a snap, handoff out and runs left. And he's shimmied to the ground at the 45. Isaiah Jones on the stop for New Hampshire. The running back room has been diverse for Syracuse today. Bunch of different players getting action. None of them Juwan Johnson or Ahmad Miller. perhaps the two guys that Syracuse expected at the top of the depth chart heading into the afternoon.
6: Absolutely. Depth, not a bad thing. Keeps the legs fresh.
5: Matthew Outman's legs are fresh. He's in the backfield. Odom takes a step, handoff Outman, steamrolls forward, and he's decked down at the 40. It's a first down pickup for Syracuse.
6: It's interesting because Matt Outman coming in was known as a wide receiver, was recruited to Penn State and Syracuse out of high school as a wide receiver. Then the original depth chart comes out, released by Fran Brown at the start of the week. It says Matt Outen's a running back. Then throughout the week, gets asked about it and says, we're going to move him around anywhere. So the versatility that Outen possesses is kind of a rarity.
5: Here's Outen again, runs forward, but he's hit-sticked at the 39-yard line. A minimal gain for Matthew Outen on the first down run. Syracuse, 200-plus rushing yards today. The last time they did that was all the way back in 2023 against Wake Forest. It's been a hefty attack on the ground for the Orange.
6: How about Chevane Anderson, too? As a true freshman, you get your first time as a college running back, and you explode for 100 in the first half.
5: Odom takes the shotgun snap, hands off up the middle, and running to the left side and brought down at the 35-yard line. Malachi Coleman on the carry for Syracuse, yet another player getting in on the action for SU. Coleman, sophomore running back out of Roanoke, Virginia. 5'10", 190 pounds. He remains in the game to Odom's right hip. Odom claps, takes the snap, rolls out right, uncorks the ball down the far sideline. It's hauled in right at the first down marker. We'll see if they give it to him. Dante Battier picks up the first down for Syracuse. Already has a touchdown score today. That came from Odom as well. First down and 10 for SU.
6: And just like the running back room, Milo, it seems like the wide receiver room has a ton of viable options as pass catchers. 10 receivers for SU have hauled one in today.
5: 63-3, Syracuse up over New Hampshire, and we've reached the two-minute timeout here inside the Dome. So we'll step aside, but you're listening to Syracuse football on the original home of the Orange, WAER.
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0: To our Ostrom Avenue studios. I'm your host, John Boccio. Syracuse up 63-3 on New Hampshire in the season opener. Coming up here on WAER, we've got Orange Overtime, where we'll take you right through the game. And we've got our double overtime with Ben Chadwick and Cole Purvis. Got you up until 5 o'clock here on the 8th. All right, that's all for me from now. We'll send you back to the Dome with Milo and Adam. Guys?
1: Thanks, John. Back here inside the Dome. 63-3. Syracuse leads New Hampshire with 2 minutes to play in the fourth quarter. With Adam Hipsky, I'm Milo Hoffman here in week number one of the Syracuse football season. You heard John talk about it. Ben Chadwick, Cole Purvis on the double overtime following this one. Breaking down everything you need to know after this week one supposedly win for Syracuse. I think it's safe to say at this point.
2: Absolutely. But it was dominant on all three phases for the Orange. Good offense, good defense, special teams outside of a couple of blunders with the PAT unit. Trip Woody missed one and Shea Barker missed one. But we're really grasping at straws at that point. Trip Woody showed last year that nearly automatic on PATs, just let one slip today.
1: It's Malachi Nelson who goes out onto the field and takes over at quarterback for Syracuse. Takes the snap on the end around. It's Matthew Outen running near side across the 25-20. Stutter steps, and he's brought down at the 16-yard line. A first down pickup for SU. A minute 52 to play fourth quarter. Malachi Nelson getting his first snaps here with the Orange. His fourth school in 4 years for SU. Davian Kerr is to Malachi Nelson's right hip at running back. Nelson claps. He takes the snap, fakes the handoff, looks right, fires towards the end zone, and it's incomplete. On it, Outen again on the far side. Harris Phillip on the coverage for New Hampshire. Good to see Malachi Nelson out for Syracuse, former number one overall recruit back in 2023. He's been at USC, Boise State, UTEP, and now Syracuse.
2: You know, they give him a chance to air it out in the red zone. You never know when you have to go to him. As well as showing where all Matt Outen can play. That time goes to a fade route in the slot.
1: Nelson takes the high snap. He hands off Kerr, runs up the middle. Tackled across the 15-yard line and down at the 14. Malachi Nelson, two-time Gatorade Player of the Year in the state of California. Not just any state. I mean, that's California talking about, a state that produces so much talent. Now with Syracuse in his senior season. Claps his hands. He takes the snap, drops back, looks end zone, fires a high ball. It's incomplete. The Aquinas. Phoenix Hendriquez in the back of the end zone. And it was over his head. And now a fourth down and 9 for SU. And Trip Woody's on for the extra point, or for the field goal.
2: Yeah, Nelson had him. He had him right down the seam and sailed it well over his head. Should have absolutely been a touchdown. And this should be a PAT, Milo, but instead, Trip Woody goes for 3.
1: The snap is back. Woody's kick is good. Make it 66 for Syracuse. 66-3. SU over New Hampshire. 48 seconds to go in the fourth quarter. So Malachi Nelson a chance to tack on his first touchdown score with Syracuse, but a high throw. Did not convert. Now, three quarterbacks we've seen playing today for SU: Angeli, Odom, and Nelson. It was the three that everyone expected heading into the year.
2: Yep.
1: And Jelly is the starter. It wasn't clear as to who's going to be the backup quarterback to Angeli. Fran Brown said this week that, well, everyone's going to have to wait and see on Saturday. And judging by the order and the amount of time that they've played, I think it's safe to say Amari Odom is in that position right now with Malachi Nelson behind him.
2: And it's tough to say with a small sample size for Malachi Nelson, but from what we did see today, and we don't see practice, so obviously there's speculation on our end, but Amari Odom certainly looked the part today as the backup quarterback, felt more comfortable, composed, made the throws that he was asked to, and Nelson, his two throws of the day, both errant, so still a viable option, has the talent, tries to put it all together if he's ever called upon in this season. Syracuse used four last year.
1: Kickoff is high in the air, and it's brought in by Patterson at the five. Calls a fair catch. So one last hurrah for the UNH offense as they take the field, led by Tommy McLeish in the quarterback. Like you've already heard, stay tuned. Here on WAER, we'll have the double overtime after. Ben Jabbok, Cole Purvis breaking down all you need to know about this week one game for Syracuse. Looking ahead to next week against Cal. SU then travels to Pitt and at UConn, Virginia. And the ACC slate really kicks in. McLeish takes the snap, handoff up the middle. Goes for about nine. Drew Lamplante on the carry for UNH, the redshirt freshman. ...25 seconds to go, fourth quarter. New Hampshire taking all the time they need. It seems like they may be content without running another play.
2: They do not have to.
1: Fans rise here inside the dome as the clock goes under 10 seconds. And that'll just about do it here inside the dome. 66-3. SU dominates New Hampshire and picks up a week one victory to begin the 2026 campaign.
2: That sour taste is now sweet. Syracuse dominates in all three phases. Offense, defense, special teams showed pressure. Looked like you can trust the options in the secondary. Steve Angeli, he said he looked 100% healthy. Obviously, he gets knocked around a little bit in this game. You probably want to protect him a little bit more going into Cal. Nonetheless, maybe not 100%, but he looked pretty darn good today, Milo. And he made the throws, and he got a lot of guys involved. And you show a lot of tape to Cal, but at the end of the day, when you show that many guys as true viable options, makes it really hard to scheme against in a short week going into your first ACC game.
1: A good look for Steve Angeli, good look for Syracuse, and a big first week one win for SU. Once again, the final score 66-3. The Orange take it over the Wildcats. That'll just about do it for us up here inside the dome. For my partner, Adam Hipsky, our stats man, Jack DiNapoli, our spotter, Josh Rother, I'm Milo Hoffman saying so long. We'll send it back to our Ostrom Avenue studios for Orange Overtime. Our host, John Baccio. John?
3: Great work on the call, gentlemen. 66-3, the final score, Syracuse. Finally, back in the win column after ending last season with 8 straight losses. It starts 2026 on a high note. Once again, 66-3 SU over UNH. A couple things to look at before we get going here on Orange Overtime. First off, no Justice Ross Simmons today, something we had to make note of because all of the controversy surrounding him and his eligibility prior to this season did not dress today. So we didn't see him. Ahmad Miller and Jawan Johnson, the two running backs that weren't listed on the week one depth chart, both didn't play after Fran Brown said Ahmad Miller would have been, Jawan Johnson would have been game ready and Ahmad Miller was good to go. Don't see either of those guys, but what you do see, Shavane Anderson, 100 yards on the ground, 3 touchdowns. Tyreek Hill, 15 carries, 90 yards, a touchdown of his own. Those two in the backfield made up a majority of Syracuse's rushing. In fact, 190 of the 194 rushing yards that SU had today came from that pair. As for Steve Angeli, everybody wants to know, well, yeah, he played pretty good. Shocking. 66-3, the final. Yeah, your quarterback's probably going to have a pretty decent game. 20 of 29 passing, over 260 yards through the air, and three touchdowns of his own. All right, we'll stray away from the stats and take one quick trip around the nation before a quick break here on WAER. 66-3 SU over UNH. And let's take a trip around the nation. Staying in the ACC, Pittsburgh leads Miami, Ohio 52-14, nearing the end of the third. Both sides over 200 passing yards, but the Panthers have over 125 on the ground, while the Red Hawks have under zero. To ranked play, number one Ohio State is blowing out Ball State 49-3 in the fourth. The Buckeyes average over 5 yards per carry for 200 ground yards on the day. Sixth ranked Indiana demolished North Texas 52-16. The Hoosiers just erupted for three fourth quarter touchdowns to make it a 5-possession game. And number 13 Alabama dominated East Carolina in a 48-10 victory. All of the Crimson Tide's offensive touchdowns came on the ground. All right, we'll take a short break here during Orange Overtime, and when we come back, we'll have radio replay and your WAER Player of the Game. You won't want to miss it here on the 8s.
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3: Hey everybody, and welcome back into Orange Overtime. I'm your host, John Baccio. 66-3, the final score. Syracuse takes down New Hampshire in the season opener, and it's time for radio replay. The return of Syracuse quarterback Steve Angeli brought early fireworks. The QB1's second drive ended with a strike to another senior.
10: Trips to the far side. Angeli, three-step drop, scans right, throws over the middle. It is caught. Touchdown, Syracuse, Umari Hatcher. OPI backs them up 10. Angeli goes for 19 on the following play, and his first touchdown goes to Umari Hatcher. 6-0 Orange, 4:27 to play first quarter.
3: Then SU got it going on the ground. Syracuse running back Chavain Anderson kickstarted his dominant first half with a quick burst through the defense.
10: Angeli, handoff up the middle. Anderson past the line of game. Shimmy shakes past the 30 into the open field. He's got a step inside the 10. Hawk down from behind. It's Jackson Stone with a touchdown saving tackle. But Anderson with a massive gain on 3rd and 2 picks up 35. And Syracuse knocking on the door of another score.
3: The touchdown-saving tackle would only do so much. The freshman scored just one play later. SU's offense stayed hot afterwards by feeding running back Tyleek Hill on the goal line.
11: Angeli takes a step, handoff Hill, scurries up the middle, plunges forward, waits for the signal, he's in! Touchdown, Syracuse! Tyleek Hill plows through and puts the Orange up 20-0 with 9:31 to go in the second quarter.
3: With the lead growing, Orange defensive lineman Rashard Perry got a gift from Bearcats quarterback Brooks Bentley.
11: The QB at the right hash in the gun, claps his hands, snap, Time in the pocket. Lobs a screen pass. Intercepted at the 20 and brought down at the 15-yard line. Rashard Perry with the pick.
3: The senior's first career interception gave Syracuse a quick shot at the end zone, and Orange tight end David Clement got his first chance to find it.
11: QB takes the snap, drops back, looks over the middle, flings the pass, downfield, caught, Clement, touchdown Syracuse! David Clement with the touchdown reception. It's 33-0 Orange over the Wildcats with 4:38 to play second quarter.
3: Leading 41-0 at the half, the Orange didn't stop applying pressure. Syracuse linebacker Keyshawn Johnson stepped up and got to the QB.
10: McLeish steps up, feels the pressure, pocket collapses, he goes down. Keyshawn Johnson, his third sack of the day, and New Hampshire, its first drive of the second half. They turn to QB2, and it's a three and out. Syracuse gets off the field.
3: One play later, SU's special teams joined in on the action. Pressure on the punter caused chaos in the end zone.
10: Punt is blocked. Ball is free inside the five. Trickles into the end zone. Still a scrum for it. And it falls out of the back of the end zone. Flags fly. It is an illegal bat from New Hampshire trying to prevent the scoop and score. That adds to the Syracuse lead. It's 43-0 Orange. We've seen offense, we've seen defense, and now on the special teams, the Orange force a safety.
3: And on the ensuing drive, the Orange found themselves a few yards away from another score. But with four shots near the goal line, the Bearcats' defense stood tall.
10: Flaps, play action, looks to throw, surveys left, lofts it, back of the end zone, incomplete. Looked for Washington Baker. Broken up by Jackson Stone, and New Hampshire bend but doesn't break and keeps it 43-0 with 2:59 to play in the third quarter.
3: New Hampshire couldn't do it twice, though. Hatcher came through on SU's next drive en route to his highest career receiving game.
11: Angeli claps his hands, takes the snap, looks right, wants Hatcher again, passes, end zone, cut, touchdown, Numari Hatcher! 49-3, Syracuse over New Hampshire, a minute 45 into the fourth quarter.
3: With Syracuse's offense and special teams putting up points, all that remained was for its defense to do the same. Orange linebacker Zion Moultrie Goddard made sure to get that group on the board.
11: Claps his hands, fakes the handoff, ball is loose in the backfield, McLeish jumps over, but it's recovered by Syracuse. Zion Moultrie Goddard to the end zone, he scores! Touchdown, SU! Scoop and score for the Orange, and it's 56-3 with 11:53 to play in the fourth quarter.
3: SU added another touchdown and field goal to cap a dominant start to the season. After four quarters, Syracuse beat the brakes off New Hampshire.
11: And that'll just about do it here inside the dome. 66-3. SU dominates New Hampshire and picks up a week one victory to begin the 2026 campaign.
3: And just like that, year three of the Fran Brown era is off to a red hot start. 66-3, the final. Syracuse thrashes New Hampshire in the season opener to start the year off with a win. Now time for the WAER player of the game, and this one's pretty interesting. You've got Steve Angeli. If I wanted to be boring, you could maybe go somebody on the defense. Amari Hatcher had a great game, 8 catches for nearly 150 yards. But what is the fun in that when you could actually have a different player that you may not hear too much throughout the rest of the season? That's why your WAER player of the game, brought to you by Grossman St. Amour, is Shavane Anderson. The running back, 10 attempts, 102 yards, 3 touchdowns, all 3 of them coming in the first half. The true freshman from Buffalo putting in a massive shift to help Syracuse win 66-3. All right, that'll just about do it here on Orange Overtime. Our next broadcast is next Saturday. Syracuse takes on Cal in the Dome. That's a 3 p.m., 3:30 kickoff with a 3 p.m. McClure Remodeling countdown to kick off. Some thank yous to hand out before we sign off here. Our producer, Nick Evans, our engineer, Jay Klein, on radio replay, Josh Rajanov, and the entirety of our WAER sports desk, back and better than ever. Now it's time for the double overtime with Ben Chadwick and Cole Purvis. If you want to call in and share your thoughts on the week one win, you can do so, 315-443-2011. I repeat, 315-443-2011 if you want to get your voice heard on WAER today. So without further ado, I hand it off. Ben, Cole, take it away for the double overtime.
12: Thanks so much, John. And boy, after losing the last eight games of last season, that one feels good. Syracuse football dominates New Hampshire 66-3 in the Dome as we welcome you into the double overtime. Cole Purvis alongside Ben Chadwick. It's an FCS opponent, but still, a feel-good victory to kick things off, just what the doctor ordered for year three of the Fran Brown era.
13: Yeah, domination is

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1: The Dome to discuss what he saw. It's the double overtime on 88.3 WAER, and it starts right now.
2: The action on the field has ended, but things are heating up here on the double overtime. We'll be breaking down the highest of the highs.
3: Unloads to the near pylon. It is caught. Touchdown, Syracuse. Justice Ross Simmons, his second touchdown of the day.
4: And for the first time in program history, Syracuse heads into Death Valley and tames the Tigers.
2: And the lowest of the lows.
3: Fakes the handoff. Design roll out to the right side. Angeli's going to take it himself, but he stumbles short of the 40 and goes down. And immediately grabs at his left knee.
4: The worst loss in the 21st century. Number 9 Notre Dame beats the brakes off of Syracuse 70-7.
5: And the Cuse conclude its 2025 campaign with 8 straight losses.
2: Giving our hottest takes.
6: The first 3.5 quarters of that game were as close to unacceptable as you can get. Syracuse was flat. Syracuse was lifeless.
7: There were far, far, far too many times when the Orange didn't know what was happening on the offensive side. That's inexcusable.
8: If last week's game against Duke was a 5-alarm fire, then this week's game, a week later, is a complete nuclear siren.
2: And fielding your fiery calls.
9: The offense is 3-and-out almost every freaking series. 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Your offense is horrible. I mean, come on.
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1: Welcome into the double overtime here on WAER. Cole Purvis alongside Ben Chadwick taking you up until 5 p.m. as we analyze Syracuse football's week one victory over New Hampshire. 66-3 the final. Ben, I know it's an FCS opponent and a week one at that, but still, if any program in the entire country needed this kind of feel good victory after a rough end to last season, it's Syracuse. So that was a huge showing today in the Dome.
12: I mean, Cole, it's the first football win for Syracuse University in 350 calendar days. Yeah. 350 days. That game against Clemson in late September of last season was the final win that Syracuse got on their season. It was their third and final win. Reminder, they went 3-9 and had an 8-game losing streak to end off the 2025 campaign.
1: Feels like forever ago. And so now to get back into the Dome, a fresh new start. You get Steve Angeli back after that Achilles injury. He mentioned it. The last time that Syracuse won a game was at Clemson. The last time Angeli was on the field was down in Death Valley when Syracuse upset Clemson in that game as well. So you get him back, and we'll get into later the amount of time that he played, because he had to figure after the first half he wasn't going to go deep into the contest. Yep. But he did, and he looked really good. I mean, the statistics were there. 263 yards through the air, 20 for 29. He threw 3 touchdowns and looked really sharp in his return.
12: And he always will, right? Especially when you're playing against New Hampshire. It's an FCS school. Mind you, this is one of the lower echelon FCS schools as well. It's a team that just lost to UAlbany in their week one game, 28-14, and now they go over to the Dome and play a Power 4 FBS school in Syracuse. They lost 66-3. That's kind of the way it's going to go. It's what was expected of Syracuse. Now, did they look fantastic on both sides of the ball? Of course they did. But Steve Angeli was meant to look great today, and he did. So there's no complaints on my end.
1: I think some people were, I don't want to say panicking, but not happy with the start after Syracuse punted on its first drive.
12: Yeah.
1: But that's just kind of getting the rust off. I mean, you go so long without football. It's natural for that to happen. But then the next position, they go right down and score that touchdown. And the immediate thing that I look at, aside

0: aside from Steve Angeli with this offense is that running back room. And so earlier in the week, a guy like Amon Miller and Juwan Johnson announced that they're not going to be playing in week one. And so the other running backs in this one were really, really good. And you heard John Boccio just give the player of the game there to Chevain Anderson, who ripped off a couple of touchdowns today. He looked really good. So did Tylee Kill, who was kind of that starter at running back. So the depth is certainly there at that position. And when a Johnson or an Amon Miller come back, this RB room could look really, really good.
1: How about the freshman Chevain Anderson with over 100 rushing yards and 3 touchdowns on the day? And all that came on just 10 attempts as well. He's averaging over 10 yards per rush in the first game he's playing with the Orange. That's impressive stuff. You mentioned a good point, too, as well. Syracuse's presumed RB1 and RB2 did not play in this game. They brought in Juwan Johnson from LSU. They brought in a 1,000-yard rusher, Amon Miller, from Jackson State over at an HBCU. Those were the two guys expected to be the bell cow back. You had Amon Miller as kind of the bruiser, the physical guy to go up the middle. Juwan Johnson is just an all-around athlete. He's formerly a quarterback, now is a running back that Syracuse will have in their backfield. Those are the top two guys, and yet presumably RB3 and RB4 combined for nearly 200 yards in this ballgame.
0: Yeah, and you can call in if you want to voice your thoughts on this game. The number to call is 315-443-2011. Also interact with us on X at WAER Sports Talk. We'll have a lot of different stuff over there for you to chime in on. But going back to those running backs, and last year it was kind of the 1-2 punch of a Will Nixon and a Yasin Willis, yep, kind of the thunder and lightning. And Syracuse this year could be even better. You mentioned the contrast in Scott and styles, and then when a Juwan Johnson or an Amon Miller come back, that adds two other weapons to the fold. And for a Fran Brown offense that's typically going to pepper the ball all around the field, it seems like the running game could be the calling card for this team this season. I know it's only one game, but they established the run really well against the UNH defense that's had a lot of trouble trying to stop it so far this year.
1: Yeah, I mean, the one game they played prior to coming to the Dome and taking on Syracuse in this one was allowing 375 rushing yards to UAlbany in that 28-14 loss they suffered. So, of course, Syracuse, looking at that tape, I think they had a preconceived notion of, hey, we're going to come into this ball game and we're going to see what our running back room is made of, because they're pretty much going to have free reign to do whatever they want against this Wildcats defense, and they had exactly that, right? You have over 200 yards of rushing, and it's exactly what we expected. But, again, the top two running backs were not there. That is what I think Syracuse fans should be most excited about, and hopefully they call in giving those thoughts to us as this show traverses along all the way up until 5 p.m., is that it's a deep running back room. I mean, you had two bench guys, not just rotational running backs, bench guys that really no one expected to play.
0: Anderson was listed as the third string going into this week one game. So
1: exactly.
0: There you have it.
1: And Tylee Kill was spoken very, very highly of from Fran Brown heading into this game. That was after Brown knew that Johnson and Miller would not be playing against New Hampshire. And Hill was named the starter. He got more carries in this game. He had 15 carries for 91 yards. That is still a fantastic game along with his one touchdown. But Chevain Anderson with those 10 carries over 100 yards. I mean, these two guys looked fantastic out on the ball field. Again, I think almost anything we say today is going to have to be taken with some sort of grain of salt, right? You're talking about an FCS team in New Hampshire who, again, is on the lower echelon of FCS teams, let alone Division I teams. But still, it's something that is a major positive for Syracuse to hang its hat on moving into now these Power 4 opponents.
0: And we can rave all we want about the running backs. I still think that this team is going to be a pass-heavy team. As you mentioned, it's a matchup game. UNH just could not stop the run last week, and so Syracuse knew that it was going to have to establish the run early and carry that to victory. So I still think as you get into conference play and the harder teams that are coming up down the road, that Syracuse is going to throw the ball a lot. But for today, it was good to see that they were able to exploit those matchups. You get a really weak run defense and you let those guys run wild. But going back to Steve Angeli, and I want to talk about the moment that happened kind of later on in the first half that had every fan in the Dome kind of holding their breath. He goes down, he gets sacked, kind of hit in the legs. He's holding on to that knee, and you're thinking, oh no, here we go again. Is this about to happen in week one? Are we going to lose Steve Angeli for an extended period of time? Then you start speculating. The trainers come out to check on him. Fran Brown does the same. He gets up and then sprints to the sideline. It's like, okay, he's good. I don't know what that was. It looked like a serious injury at first, but he sprints off, and then every Syracuse fan can just breathe that sigh of relief.
1: I don't know the last time I had a roller coaster of emotions than from what we saw.
0: It was a lot of fun watching it. I don't want to say fun is the word, but it was interesting seeing everybody's reactions, you know, earlier on watching that game, like, you know, hands on the head, what is happening here? The season's over.
1: You immediately think the worst, right? I mean, all the talk preseason coming into this 2026 campaign is if Steve Angeli is healthy, Syracuse can be a bowl team and maybe a few more wins past six wins as well. If Steve Angeli can't stay healthy, we could look at another 3-9 season. So right when he goes down in the first half of the first game against an FCS opponent, all the hands have to go on your heads, and you have to just wonder, oh boy, Steve, what is going on here? Is the future done for in 2026 for Syracuse?
0: Yeah, it was pretty funny, though. I think we were discussing as the game was happening. We think Fran Brown probably told him, like, hey, show the crowd you're good. Maybe sprint to the sideline. And then Amari Odom, the backup quarterback, came in for one play. Angeli comes back in and leads the team down the field for the remainder of the drive. So that was good to see. And Angeli was really, really sharp. I think one of his best throws was that touchdown to David Clement back in the second quarter, a 27-yard touchdown. So he looked really good. And yeah, it looks like we now have a caller coming in. This is Michael, who wants to offer his thoughts on the game. So Michael, what you got for us? Trying to get Michael to you in just a second.
1: Yeah, we'll get Michael on in a little bit. I think we'll get Michael on in a little bit.
0: But that throw from Angeli to Clement, I thought was one of his best of the day. Just kind of right up the hash marks, puts it in a perfect spot for his big tight end to go up and make the grab. It's a beautiful thing to see, and something that Syracuse really missed after eight games of the Ricky Collins, Luke Carney, Joe Filardi experiment last year.
1: And it's an even prettier throw when you give the context to it, whereas 10, 15 minutes of real time before that, Steve Angeli was on the turf holding his knee after being hit in the leg. So to see him walk back out there onto the field on the very next drive and toss that touchdown, it was like, oh man, he's so back. And we saw him sprint off the field after having that injury before, and everyone was like, oh, okay, he's good. But maybe he shouldn't come back in this ball game for a little bit. Maybe we should give Amari Odom or Malachi Nelson some minutes. No, he walks right back out there, tosses a beautiful touchdown. It was fantastic.
0: All right, now we're going to hear from Michael from Manlius. Michael, what you got on this game for us? Looks like Michael is trying to call in, but again, we'll try to get him to you in just a second. Once again, if you want to call in, the number is 315-443-2011. Chatting about Syracuse football 66-3 win over New Hampshire in week one of the college football season. I think Angeli, obviously the biggest story of the game today, because Syracuse was so bad at the QB position last year, to get that rock, that foundation back in there. It's worth mentioning that this team was 3-1 with him a season ago. Beat Clemson on the road in Death Valley, and he was, you know, up towards the top of the nation in passing yards. So who knows, if he stays in, this Syracuse football season last year could have looked a whole lot different. So I think if you're trying to decide, you know, between Fran Brown's first two seasons, year one really good with the 10 wins, year two really bad, just a 3-win campaign, I think you err on the side of it's probably going to be more like that first season with 10 wins, because when he has that original starting quarterback in there, he looks really good. And once again, we're going to try Michael from Manlius here, who's calling in for his thoughts on this game. Michael, what you got?
2: All right, you got me?
0: Yeah, we got
1: sure
0: you,
1: do, Michael.
2: All right, good, good. Third time sharp. All right, basically, welcome back, guys. Welcome back to the radio. We all love you.
1: Thank you,
2: and
1: Michael.
2: And then
1: welcome
2: to SU Football 2026.
0: Oh, yeah.
2: This was a good game for us because we were playing against an opponent that we just upheld. I mean, we just destroyed them. So in offense, defense, every category. And I just want to say, we all feed off one man, fans too, Steve Energy Angeli.
1: Now, Michael, I'm very curious. How big is the grain of salt that you take this game with, knowing that it's an FCS opponent and knowing that they have had struggles already early in the season?
2: All I think of when we play a bad opponent is what Appalachian State did to Michigan that one year. Nothing can be taken for granted in football, guys. People hit just as hard. We got to hit back harder than they hit us, and we did that today. Defense, we had some good plays. Offense, Anderson came alive. We had some good catches in the off. You know, we basically showed what SU was about.
0: Michael, what are your expectations overall from Syracuse football this season once they start getting into the conference opponents? Do you think it's going to be more of the same, or do you think it'll be more like last year?
2: First of all, we got through this game. That's what we take away from it. But all in all, I believe that the pundits picked us too low this year. I believe we will make a bowl game and have a successful year, and that's my goal, to basically support our team. All our fans should do the same this year. We got to support Coach Brown and the whole team, honestly.
0: Absolutely. Thank you so much, Michael, for calling in. We appreciate the input. And, yeah, I mean, this is one of those games where if you blow them out, it's like you were supposed to do that. It's an FCS opponent. But at the same time, if it's closer, it's like sound the panic alarm. But a 63-point win, I think, is a sign of something bigger. I mean, Syracuse was favored by just over 30 points in this game, and they double that, winning by 63. So they did even more than what they were expected to. So I think even though it's an FCS opponent, just the simple margin of victory, you didn't just win comfortably, you win in absolute dominant fashion by 63. So I think that this team looked really sharp to start off the season.
1: Yeah, you know, to take it over to Vegas here, when you look at the spread for this game, Syracuse was favored by right around 30 points over UNH, and of course, enjoying this incredibly large victory of 66-3. They blew past that spread. I mean, Syracuse was favored by a lot, and they were favored by double that in terms of what they put up on the eventual final score. And also talking about the season total that a lot of sportsbook have had Syracuse at, it's been right around 3.5, 4, 4.5 games. Is a 3.5 win team a team that's going to blow out another Division I FCS football team 66-3? I don't think so. Yeah. Look, I've had my concerns about Syracuse going into the season on a few different areas, but this win, for what it's worth, has convinced me that some of those worries I can maybe put to bed for a little bit right now. Because although it's an FCS opponent, I mean, my goodness, they really, really just went B2A here. It was fantastic.
0: Yeah, they dog walked them, and like I said earlier, out of every single team in the Power Five, no one needed this type of feel-good victory more than Syracuse because of how last season unfolded. So that was such a big thing for them. I know it's an FCS opponent, but you needed that game where you can just kind of pad the stats and get something to feel good about yourself. We've got another caller. John from Lafayette wants to talk about this game and compare this year to last season. So, John, what you got?
3: Hey, guys. Obviously, it's a great way to start a season, and one thing I noted right off the bat is that Syracuse plays an FCS team every year. Usually it's Colgate. Last year it was Colgate. We scored the same amount of points, or the offensive production was exactly the same, 66 points. And obviously Syracuse's defense last year was not good at all.
1: No, yeah.
3: And it should have been more alarming to me at the time that we gave up 24 points to an FCS team. You look throughout the past, you know, 10, 15 years since Syracuse has joined the ACC, we never do that. And so, this time we only gave up three. And I noticed something that you guys said early in the show that was sort of interesting to me, that New Hampshire is sort of in the lower tier of FCS football. And
1: right.
3: I mean, they did make it to the playoffs, or the FCS playoffs, which, you know, the threshold that is much different than it is for FBS. But and Colgate last year, they didn't even hit the 500 mark. They were 5-7. We gave up 24 points to them. So I think it could be argued that New Hampshire is, depending on how this season goes for them, I mean, obviously losing to Albany is not a great way to start their season and then to follow it up with this. But I think it's possible that New Hampshire is, at least in terms of the FCS, a bit of a better metric for Syracuse than Colgate was last year. And so it's good to see the same offensive production, but limiting their offensive production to only 3 points.
0: Yeah, I completely agree. And you know who I credit that to is Vince Karras. His defense looks much improved coming into this season. Of course, the new defensive coordinator coming over from Toledo. Syracuse allows 24 points to Colgate, an FCS opponent last year. I want to know if you agree, John. Do you think that's a sign that the defense is turning things around?
3: Oh, yeah, absolutely. I mean, like I said, 24 points, especially in retrospect, to an FCS team like Colgate that went under 500 is very alarming. 3 points to an FCS team, any FCS team really, doesn't really alarm me so much. I mean, even in some of the years where Syracuse has had 10-win seasons, we gave up 14 points to Holy Cross, we gave up 10 points to Wagner, and we turned out just fine. So this definitely seems like we're where we should be.
1: All right, John, thank you so much for your call. We really, really appreciate you dialing into the show and giving your opinion. And Cole, he brings up a good point, because Syracuse last season, they did give up those 24 points to Colgate, and they were a bottom eight defense in the entire country, giving up around 36 points per game.
4: Miserable.
1: Like, the defense was miserable, and it went hand in hand with the offense, who was just crumbling once Steve Angeli went down with that injury. And obviously, with those two combined, Syracuse went 3-9, and it was one of the most disappointing seasons we've seen in quite some time for Syracuse football. And again, looking at this FCS game and looking at this FCS result, a shutout for much of this game and a late field goal for New Hampshire gives them their 3 points that they end the game with. It's something that you if you're Vince Carras and if you're the Syracuse faithful, you are very, very ecstatic about the result. Your team came in there. They did their job. I mean, they forced 5 3-and-outs in this ball game. They forced several more punts as well. You had 3 forced fumbles. You had an interception from your defensive tackle, Rashard Perry. The defense was fantastic today. The problem is, can they carry it over into the Power Four competition against Cal, against Virginia, against teams of that caliber? We'll have to see. But as far as we're concerned from where we are in the season, the Syracuse defense is a whole lot better than 2025.
0: Yeah, we'll dive into the defense more specifically coming up. But again, you can call in at 315-443-2011 for any general thoughts on this game. I just want to look at it big picture, because Syracuse, as you mentioned, was just not a serious football team last year.
1: No, they were the joke of college football.
0: Absolutely.
1: They were the laughingstock of the entire country. People would point at Syracuse and say, "Who? They got a lacrosse player at quarterback? Yeah. I mean, do they care about like football anymore?"
0: They lost to North Carolina under Bill Belichick, who couldn't seem to beat anybody. And then the last game of the season, lost to Boston College, who came in with just one win. It wasn't a serious football team at all. And so you kind of need this punching bag in New Hampshire to come in and allow Syracuse to build that momentum, because Cal is coming next week. That's going to be a tough game. They have the confidence of, hey, we've finally snapped that 8-game losing streak from last year. Steve Angeli is back. We are a capable football team now and are not going to be the joke of the Power Four like they were last year.
1: Yeah, and that early Cal game is very interesting for Syracuse, too. Usually, Syracuse has two non-ACC opponents this year, and usually you want to stack them kind of back-to-back to start your season, and then you just full-fledged go into this lead. No, instead they're going to start off with Cal, who is picked around as the 11th or 12th best team in the ACC by a lot of ESPN analytics. I have them as a top 5 or 6 team in the entire conference and a perennial top 25 team in the country. This is a darn good Cal team, and the focal point for them is the offense, which is going to test the defense a lot. But I agree with your sentiment. Syracuse getting this massive 63-point win sets them in the right headspace, sets them on the right track to now take on this behemoth of an opponent that's coming in next weekend against the Cal Bears.
0: Certainly. We've talked about offense. We've talked about defense. Doug from Syracuse wants to chime in on the special teams. Doug, what you got?
5: What's going on, guys? Great game. Super happy. My only complaint, well, I got two complaints. The first one was way too many flags on special teams. I think every punt return was called back. Demetrius looks great returning those punts. I'd like to see those stand next week. And then just my other complaint is number 42 for New Hampshire.
0: Yeah.
5: He's on notice. He's an absolute dirtbag, a dirty player. I want him gone. I want him gone.
0: It's fair to say, because Steve Angeli, after all that he's been through, the Achilles injury, that was a play where it was in the first half, and if you didn't listen to the game, I'll kind of describe it for you. Angeli was rolling out. He releases the ball, just kind of flips it towards the sideline. And then as he's running out of bounds, a UNH linebacker kind of takes a dive at his legs. It was a late hit. He gets penalized for it. Ended up being offset penalties. Yeah, it was a rough play to watch. And Syracuse, the offensive lineman, fortunately kind of came to Angeli's protection there and had some words for the UNH linebacker, as was mentioned there, Trevor Berry, who's actually their biggest impact player defensively. So that was tough to see for Steve Angeli. It was a play where he could have gotten injured and he had gotten rid of the ball. So definitely, you know, not the best look there for New Hampshire.
1: And Doug, if you're still with us, did it invigorate you little bit more that Berry, the linebacker for New Hampshire, specifically went for the legs of Steve Angeli instead of a regular push out of bounds and maybe it's unnecessary roughness?
5: Yeah, I mean, there was no real play to make a tackle. He dove at his knee. He tried to hurt him. He went up and apologized after the game, but you know what? He didn't apologize to me, and I'm going to go leave some mean comments on his Instagram.
1: Okay. Well, Doug, for what it's worth, I'm sorry. I'm sorry you had to watch that. All right, we'll give you an apology here in our WAR studios.
0: Yeah, thank you so much,
5: you
0: Doug.
5: Know, It sounds great coming from you guys, but I need Thomas Berry to give me a call.
1: Okay. All right, we'll see if we can set that up.
0: Thanks so much for that thought, Doug. And I completely agree, because it's one thing when you get the late hit out of bounds and it's just a push in the chest area or the upper body. He dove specifically for the legs, where Angeli is coming off of a long-term injury.
1: It's one of those plays where, you know, you don't know the intent of Trevor Berry, and you don't know what he was actually going for. You wonder if he was just trying to make a play, and it's just a lot of negative things that surround that specific dive at the legs that maybe he wasn't even aware of. But yeah, I mean, just looking at it from a bird's eye view, that is a pretty dirty play that Berry tried to make on Angeli. Angeli popped right back up and ran back into the huddle. But my goodness, Syracuse fans, you could hear him in the dome. They were not happy about that one, rightfully so.
0: And then real quick, we'll touch on his other point, which was the penalties on special teams. And Demetrius Samuel had so many great returns today, a couple of them where he got loose, but it was called back because of a Syracuse flag. So that was tough to see. And now we'll bring in another caller. We've got him, you know, coming for you pretty rapidly here. Love to hear it. Jay from Baldwinsville wants to talk about Syracuse's win over New Hampshire. Jay, what are your thoughts on this game?
4: Yeah, I'm on. Am I there?
1: You sure are.
0: We got you, Jay.
4: Hey, sorry, guys. Hey, listen, real quick. You know, listen, it was great. This was nothing more than a scrimmage that counts and everything else like that. The one concern I have, okay, to me, to be honest with you, Angeli, you know, he was 20 for 29, 263 yards and three scores, which is great against a really bad, FBS school. But his mobility is going to be a huge concern of mine going forward, because to be honest with you, and I understand he's coming back from an Achilles and, you know, it's the first game speed that he's seen and everything else like that. He just down around his feet, he just didn't look comfortable. And I hopefully that, improves in time. But again, you know, it's a huge step up next week from going from what we saw today to playing Cal. So my big concern is I really hope the offensive line is going to be able to protect him, because he is, I mean, if it's possible to lose more mobility from last year, he has. And yeah. Again, I'm not knocking the kid at all. I'm just concerned that he's going to take one down below the waist there, and it's a concern, because he is not the swiftest of feet to begin with.
1: Yep.
4: And he just didn't look comfortable there, guys. Even jogging on and off the field, it looked like he was.
1: And Jay, we nearly saw it today when Angeli did go down for those 10-15 seconds, was holding his knee, and we all held our breath. I'm curious your thoughts. Do you think Steve Angeli's arm is good enough to still successfully lead this Syracuse team to 6, 7, or 8 wins, even if he has to be a strict pocket passer in the modern day of college football?
4: Yeah, I mean, he doesn't have the he's got a serviceable arm, guys, right? Or else, you know, like I said, Notre Dame wouldn't have taken a look at him coming out of high school. He's got an arm. There's no doubt about it. What we're going to see a ton of here, especially if our offensive line can't protect him for more than 3 seconds. I think next week you're going to see a ton of dump offs. You're going to see a ton of short passes, a lot of bubble screens, stuff like that. Whether he's comfortable enough to buy himself time to go more of a vertical offense, that remains to be seen. I hope I'm wrong. I'm a lifelong fan. I just worried about his mobility this year, and being able to protect himself, because he, to be honest with you, he looked like he was limping most of the game. Even before he got hurt, he just didn't look comfortable. And I get it's his first game back with an Achilles. I get that part. I think things settle down below by his feet. You know, he gets more comfortable out there. That's all. That's all I'm saying. Other than that, I thought we looked great. We did what we were supposed to do.
0: Absolutely. Thank you so much, Jay, for the call. I agree. He didn't look right walking in and out of the huddles. And,
1: I think that's
0: the reason that Fran Brown had kind of pumped the brakes on whether or not Angeli was going to start week one. When you look back towards the summer, we didn't know if it was going to be him or an Amari Odom to start this week one game. It was Angeli, but he didn't look 100%, which is a concern down the road. Thank you so much to Jay from Baldwinsville for the call. We'll be taking more of your calls on the other side of this break, but for now, it's a quick break here on WAER. 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
6: 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On the next Snap Judgment, vote for El Hadi. 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
13: Jelly, three-step drop, scans right, throws over the middle, it is caught, touchdown Syracuse, Umari Hatcher. OPI backs them up 10, and Jelly goes for 19 on the following play.
1: Welcome back to the double overtime here on our Ostrom Avenue studios. Ben Chadwick alongside Cole Purvis breaking down the 66-3 win. Syracuse just came out victorious from over New Hampshire in that noon kickoff game. A reminder to please call us in at 315-443-2011 to get your thoughts heard on the double overtime. You can also check us out at WAER Sports Talk on X and watch us on YouTube. Cole, 66 points. We broke it down a good bit before the break, and just everything that went into that offensively. The rushing attack was fantastic. Steve Angeli pretty much is back, right? He's healthy for now, and we're going to keep an eye on that, but he looked fantastic as QB1 of the Syracuse team. You know what was most impressive to me, though? The 3 points for New Hampshire on the other side. This new Vince Karras defense, the Orange bring in Vince Karras, the former defensive coordinator over at Toledo. He is now the defensive coordinator for the Orange and the play caller for Syracuse on that side of the ball. They looked unbelievable in this game. Again, you preface it with the, yeah, they played New Hampshire, but my goodness, this defense just seemed like they were not going to let anything by them, and essentially they didn't for a full 60 minutes.
0: It was suffocating, and it started right from the jump. The first play that UNH had from scrimmage was a run up the middle, and Chris D'Apollonia, the linebacker, just came in and blew it up immediately. He was really, really good today. And the thing that I liked is that it was every single level of the defense that was getting involved. So much is made about the secondary, and Demetrius Samuel and Chris Peel are elite players at their respective positions. They're going to hold it down as the two top corners on this team. But I loved what the front seven did today. And we talked about D'Apollonia, what he can do. Antoine Delorier is obviously another star linebacker. And then the front four as well. This defensive line was just getting pressure on New Hampshire all day long. 5-3 and outs for the Wildcats, only 37 first half yards for UNH. Suffocating defense, and they kept the pedal to the metal even in the second half when the game was decided. So it was a really, really encouraging performance.
1: At 9 tackles for loss as well. That's a big thing that I want to touch on here, because that was a big part of how Toledo constructed their defense this past season. They had the highest pressure rate in the entire country. That is group of six teams and power four teams. That's including Georgia and Ohio State and Oregon and Penn State, all those fantastic defenses. None of them had a higher pressure rate than Toledo did last season. And in this ballgame against New Hampshire, 9 tackles for loss for Syracuse, 5 sacks. It seems like it doesn't matter the talent that Vince Carras has. He is going to get to the quarterback and do it successfully more often than not.
0: Yeah, and I thought the best play of the game was that Rashard Perry interception. Syracuse gets pressure and the big man just basically bats the ball up in the air and then catches it. It was a really skilled play, not only to get into the backfield, but to hang on to the ball. And Adam Hipsky, who was on the call play-by-play for this broadcast, you know, mentioned one of those, you know, phrases that Vince Carras likes to use for his defense, and that is hunt the ball. And Syracuse did that really well today. I mean, forcing 3 fumbles against New Hampshire, kind of, you know, looking for those peanut punches, not just looking for the tackle, but looking to knock the ball out as well. That's a great way to manufacture those turnovers and give your offense short fields. And Syracuse did that to a T today. Yes, it's against an FCS opponent, and we keep having to say that. But at the same time,
1: it
0: was an elite defensive showing today. I mean, every single level, from the secondary, the linebacker core, to the defensive 100%. Line, were flying around. They were really skilled. They just had New Hampshire's number in every single phase, and it was really, really good to see after this defense was shredded over the last 8 games of last year. So, you know, from every single position group on this defense, they looked sharp. They looked like they were communicating with each other, and it looks like Vince Carras has a heck of a unit going into this year.
1: You talk about a bottom 8 defense in 2025 in terms of all FBS programs, all 134 of them that Syracuse had in 2025, and now they allow just 3 points of their first game of the 2026 campaign. If you want to talk about this Syracuse defense or anything else about this 66-3 win the Orange just had nabbed onto their record, please call us in at 315-443-2011. Now, we talked about Vince Carras, and he's talking about how he coaches his players and tells them you got to hunt the ball. You gotta wonder that when Rashard Perry would hear that message, he would often think about, all right, I'll hunt the ball when the running back is running at me up the A-gap. Or I'm gonna hunt the ball when I'm trying to pass rush the quarterback and he's still holding on to the ball. I don't think in all 12 games Rashard Perry expected to be hunting the ball while it was airborne, coming straight at him, and he would have quick enough reflexes to get his hands up and actually pick that ball out of the air and run for a good 5, 10, 15 yards afterwards as well. That is a whole lot of man moving with the ball in his hands on the defensive side of the ball. I got so giddy watching that. I mean, it was just such a joy to see Rashard Perry somehow in a ball carrier stance with the ball tucked under his right armpit, hustling towards the end zone.
0: Yeah, it's always nice when your big defensive linemen also have the soft hands to corral the football as well. I mean, just showing off all of the skills there. That was an electric play, and obviously in the grand scheme of things, does it matter that much because the game was already a blowout? No, but still to see that this defense kept the foot on the gas throughout the entire 60 minutes was really, really good to see. And I thought, like I mentioned earlier, the strength of this defense still is that secondary. Demetrius Samuel is an incredible talent. Chris Peel is going to be a good NFL draft prospect coming up this spring. But the other units shine today, especially that front four. And that is what is going to be the key for Syracuse. They're going to face some good quarterbacks in the ACC. I don't want to look too far down the road, but Jaron Kiave, Sungapuwatele, the Cal quarterback coming in next week. Of course, you know, they don't play Miami, but just an example of another great quarterback in the ACC and Darian Mensah. There are a lot of elite quarterbacks across the board that they're going to have to face this year, say CJ Bailey at NC State. And they're going to have to get pressure. And today they did that just fine. And I wasn't super confident in this pass rush coming into the game. And again, it's New Hampshire, but they were so dominant that I still think they can carry that success over down the road when playing the better teams in the ACC.
1: Keyshawn Johnson coming into the season was a guy I was very, very excited about. He's the new edge rusher that Syracuse brought in through the transfer portal. He is coming from a former FCS program as well. And now he plays an FCS team in his very first game and gets 2.5 sacks, leads the Orange with 2.5 sacks in this one. He had just over 12 sacks this past 2025 season. He was averaging around 1 per game, and somehow now he's putting on a power four uniform and dropping 2.5 in the season opener. He looks fantastic. A name you brought up right there, though, because the unit that everyone expected to be fantastic for Syracuse was the secondary, specifically this cornerback duo of Demetrius Samuel Jr. and Chris Peel. Chris Peele had a very interesting moment in this game that could have meant a lot more had rules not changed in the NCAA just a couple months ago. Peele was called for targeting in the second half of this ball game. Now, if that had happened in 2025 in any game, getting called for targeting in the second half, you're going to miss the first half of the next game your team plays. Instead, with a new NCAA ruling, Peele will only miss the rest of the game. He did sit out the rest of the game once that targeting happened in the third quarter, and he will be able to play against the Cal Golden Bears this upcoming Saturday. That is massive for Syracuse. Huge. Again, you talked about how we don't want to look ahead. Yeah, we got to talk about this 66-3 win as much as we possibly can, but that is massive for Syracuse. That is one of the best quarterbacks they will face all season long, one of the best offenses they will face all season long. You have Ian Strong, the transfer over from Rutgers, that is new wide receiver one over with the Cal Golden Bears as well. And Peele, you expect him to be all over Strong in that game, a guy that is being talked about as a second or third round NFL draft pick right now. If he didn't play in the first half of this upcoming Saturday ball game, I think the odds for Syracuse to win it would plummet. But now with Peele still in that game, it's huge for the Orange.
0: If you were to ask any FBS coach, what are the goals going into a game like this against an FCS opponent? They say, don't get anybody injured and don't get anybody suspended. And Syracuse dodged a couple of bullets today because we thought Steve Angeli at first had come down with a serious injury. And then later on in the game, with it well in hand, essentially garbage time, Chris Peele gets that targeting penalty. They review it. It was definitely the right call of a targeting. And, you know, we're scrambling, looking at the rules. And, okay, sigh of relief. He's going to be back for the entire Cal game. Yeah. And that is a sneaky, huge rule change for, you know, that'll impact, you know, all across college football because now a player gets that targeting. Yes, they're rejected for the rest of the game, but there are no further ramifications after that. They're not suspended for any portion of the next game. So that's huge. It's huge for Syracuse to get its best DB back before facing that juggernaut of a Cal offense next week. So that was probably the sneaky big moment of the game. Yes, it was decided, but you keep all your players, you keep everyone healthy, you keep everyone eligible for next week.
1: If you want to talk about any of the dodged bullets that Syracuse had in this game against New Hampshire, please call us in at 315-443-2011. Check us out on X and YouTube at WAER Sports Talk. I mentioned how coming into the season, it was the cornerback tandem. Chris Peele being one, he's a draft-eligible guy. He will be likely off to the NFL once the season is all said and done, no matter what happens. A guy that is being talked about as a day-two pick right now for the National Football League. Demetrius Samuel Jr. is only a sophomore, and he is incredibly young. He's still under 20 years old right now for the Orange. He was great on the defensive side of the ball, but how about the special teams as well? I mean, he was returning punts left and right all the way up the field, averaging at least 30 yards on every punt. If they counted, that was the problem. We've had callers bring it up earlier in the show as well. Three of Demetrius Samuel Jr.'s punt returns, which went for over 25 yards each, were called back due to a holding against Syracuse. That is something that we can actually talk about. We don't have to take with a grain of salt moving forward because penalties and discipline, doesn't matter who your opponent is, those will stick with you if you don't fix them.
0: Certainly, and Milo Hoffman, who was on the call for this game, brought up during that game that it looked like Samuel was just playing flag football against a bunch of seventh graders, and that's certainly right because every time he fielded a kick, he was able to just find a pocket of space and produce a really good return. And that's going to be big for Syracuse this season if they can stay disciplined. If, you know, and one of those first penalties was a hold that was way away from the play, didn't even impact anything. So you have to be disciplined on special teams. And that unit overall, you know, was good besides the penalties today. And that's been, you know, one of the weaknesses for Fran Brown his first couple of seasons is discipline. And it was a weakness of, you know, you say of Vince Karras at Toledo last season. I know we're not talking about the defense, but still, this coaching staff has had issues with it in the past. And so the special teams has the chance to be really good with the weapons that they have returning kicks in Demetrius Samuel and even Adavian Kerr, who was mixed in there a couple of times today as well, if the rest of the team can stay disciplined and avoid these penalties. So that's going to be a huge thing going forward.
1: You mentioned Toledo's penalty struggles. Now, these aren't all on defense, but the Rockets averaged the most penalties per game in the entire country, right around 9 per game that Toledo had in the 2025 season. But if there's one thing to point out in a 63-point win to talk about, hey, this didn't really go great, it's tough to do so, right? It can be very difficult to do that in a 66-3 win that the Orange just had. I'm going to point out the special teams. Special teams coordinator Alex Bayer, he had some great moments, right? You had Demetrius Samuel on the punt returns that did count. You had huge chunk gains to set your offense up in fantastic positioning on the football field. You had a blocked punt to start off the second half as well early on in that third quarter. But the lack of discipline when it comes to blocking on the punt returns and also two missed extra points in this game, does that specifically fall on Bayer more than it falls on the place kickers? Probably not, but it's still part of his unit. It overall was not a fantastic day for Syracuse on the special team side, which again is something that it doesn't really matter what opponent you're playing. They're going to kind of look like that in every single game this season if that's who they are.
0: And it begs the question, why does special teams always have to be a circus with Fran Brown? Think back to 2 years ago when he said he was going to have to call Kirby Smart for advice on how to run that unit. And then they've cycled through different coaches. They've had so many issues in special teams, whether it's the kicking game, the punting game, penalties, what have you. It just always seems like it's something. It's just never a clean unit. And it's kind of frustrating to watch because that's one of those position groups where it's not going to be highly talked about, but it's one of those little things that really matters in the grand scheme of things. And so they really have to clean that up. And today was a test. You're going up against a weak opponent that you're going to beat 99 times out of 100. So it doesn't really matter if you have a couple of little mistakes, but down the road, it's going to start mattering if you have these little mistakes on the special team side of things.
1: For a team that has been formerly known as Punter U, right? Jack Stonehouse was a guy last year. There are plenty of NFL punters in the Syracuse lineage as well. For a team that can be in that conversation to have such huge special teams problems over the last few years in recent memory, it's an interesting problem that Syracuse currently has, and it's one that made its colors known in this win against New Hampshire, a 66-3 win that Syracuse took over the Wildcats. We're on the double overtime all the way until 5 p.m. Again, if you want your voice heard, please call us in at 315-443-2011. But a new voice that will be heard right after this break is Nick King, our reporter we had inside the dome. We'll be bringing him on the show right after this. It's the double overtime on WAER.
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19: Jelly the gun with Hill to his right hand.
0: In to the double overtime here on WAER. Cole Purvis here with Ben Chadwick, and we now welcome in our reporter Nick King, who was in the dome for this one. Nick, season opener for Syracuse. First of all, I want to talk about the atmosphere, because that's always a story. First football game of the season. Think back to freshman year. That's always the time where people are eager to go to the dome. What was the atmosphere like in the dome today for the opener?
20: It was decent. I wouldn't say it was superb. I think there's an element of this fan base needs to be repaired slightly after such a rough year last year, and people that know this team and know this program also know that New Hampshire was a bit of a kind of a lame duck opponent. And so the fans were there, and they erupted at times, and it was a rowdy crowd, but was the dome filled? Nowhere close.
0: Yeah. And I think the biggest story in this one is the return of Steve Angeli, and specifically that one moment where he goes down around midfield late in the first half, clutches that knee. I would imagine most of the fans in the dome kind of put their hands on the head thinking, oh no, this is it. He has another long-term injury. What was the vibe like in there when that moment happened?
20: So it's interesting because it's almost a two-parter because two plays previously, he had had that late hit on the other knee on the sideline. And so when he initially went down, I thought it was that same knee that had just gotten hit. He then starts grabbing at the other knee and he's like clearly frustrated. He's visibly upset. He's grabbing his helmet. And Fran Brown said as he was running on the field, he was looking up, praying to God, basically saying, you know, he said in the press conference, I might have caught COVID, basically saying, you know, he would have had to distance himself from the rest of this season because he was just so nervous because he knows how much Steve Angeli means to this team. And as they're walking back, and this, I think, was the biggest eruption, not even a play on the field. When Steve Angeli sprints back to the sideline after limping, Fran Brown apparently told him, race me.
1: Yeah.
20: Race me. And so Steve Angeli hauls to the sideline. The dome literally erupted. And you could still see he had that slight limp. And so I was concerned about him going back in. And on the very next play he's back in, he throws a killer block on a touchdown run.
1: Yeah.
20: And I could almost think, like, I don't know if I would put him back in, especially if he's throwing blocks. Yeah. But you can't deny that Steve Angeli has some massive, massive guts.
1: And Fran Brown is a showman, is he not?
20: Yeah.
1: I mean, having your quarterback who just injured a lower part of his body after he missed most of last season with a torn Achilles and saying, hey, I know the doctors just cleared you. They said you're good. Get up and sprint to the sideline. Race me to the sideline. He knows exactly what he's doing. Did he talk about why he said that to Steve?
20: So he said to a degree that he knows that Steve is competitive and he kind of needed to see it a little bit. He wanted to make sure that his guy was good to go back into this contest and he wanted to show his team that, hey, our leader's all right. Somebody asked in the press conference that, did you do this for the fans? And he said, I could care less about what the fans thought. I was caring about what I thought. I thought Steve was hurt. And then he asked Steve to run back to make sure he was good. And Steve said he was good. That's exactly what Steve said actually in the postgame press conference. He said, no injury, I'm all right. He'll be fine for Cal, which thank goodness, because Malachi Nelson didn't look great. Amari Odom had some moments, but Steve Angeli, I thought, overall played pretty well. And what I really want to touch on is also the mindset of him not coming out. I thought he would have come out a lot earlier.
1: Yeah.
20: Should have. I think he should have as well. I think you look at this happens all the time. Just how many injuries happen. Fran Brown said it's because he's only really started 5 games. I don't care if he started 2 games or 1 game. You know this guy is basically your team. We saw that last year. I thought he should have come out probably at halftime, if not sooner.
1: I've completely agreed with you there, Tom.
0: Yeah, I think we both agree. And once again, if you want to voice your thoughts on maybe that whole Angeli situation or anything regarding this game between Syracuse and New Hampshire, call in at 315-443-2011. Do you think there was any sort of restlessness in the dome when, you know, the fourth quarter starts and number 9 is still coming back out there? Do you think the fans cared, or were they just more happy to actually see the start of the guy that they've been waiting so long to watch?
20: By the time the fourth quarter started, there weren't many fans.
0: Nobody there anyway. That's true.
20: For one, was tweeting every drive pretty much after the score to make it 28-0, and Jelly's going back out there. Angeli's going back
1: out
20: there.
1: That's the storyline. You have to.
20: And I was definitely kind of on edge, and I eventually got to the point where I thought, oh my God, he's going to play the whole game. Fran Brown's trying to run up the score. He's trying to send a message. And then, you know, in comes Odom, and I was like, okay, about time. But really, I was on edge because, I mean, you know, you guys know this. I'm a big Washington Commanders fan.
1: Yeah.
20: Jaden Daniels was in a game far too later than he should have been last year and dislocated his arm. His elbow. And I was just thinking, God forbid something happens to Steve Angeli and this entire season for Syracuse goes haywire in a game that was a foregone conclusion 2 hours ago. Thankfully, that didn't happen. But to me, the risk just outweighed the reward there. And I think you could sense it sort of in, you know, around us amongst the media. And you could sense it, you know, towards the Syracuse sideline. But by that point, so many fans had gone that those that were there, I think, were just more excited to see a game.
1: You mentioned how a lot of Syracuse fans left this one early. Now, that was a case for Syracuse fans in 2025 as well for a much different reason than 63-point wins. It was often because their team was behind by 30, 35, 40 points, and they were saying, what are we doing here? This team is not going to win a game. They lost 8 straight to end the season. Although fans were leaving the Dome early in this one, was there a different emotion about the Dome while they were doing so, at least?
20: I think it's interesting because there was a different emotion coming in, right, and there was a different emotion coming out. I think the emotion coming in was a little bit like, what do we expect? You know, what are we looking at right now? And then when Steve Angeli took the field for the first time and they announced him over the loudspeaker, Dome went pretty crazy. You know, Dome got a nice little applause going. But after the entire entourage and avalanche that Syracuse poured on New Hampshire during the first half, those that left, there were more that stuck around for the start of the third quarter than I thought, by the way. But those that left were cheering. It was all smiles. They were walking out, you know, almost like celebrating like the game had already ended, which in all reality, it pretty much had. The second half was essentially a formality to finish the game. But you know, the atmosphere and the energy as those were leaving, the buzz, the excitement, the fervor, you could almost sense this anticipation for next Saturday against Cal amongst those that were there. And I would expect a better crowd for that game, all things considered.
1: Boy, I'd hope so.
2: Yeah,
1: I would really
2: hope so as well.
0: Yeah, once again, you can call in 315-443-2011, chatting about Syracuse's 66-3 win over in New Hampshire with our reporter, Nick King, who was in the Dome. And we're talking here up until 5 p.m. on 88.3. I want to switch gears to defensively, because that unit obviously only allowing 3 points today. The first game in kind of the Vince Karras era, if you want to call it that, Syracuse's new defensive coordinator. What did Fran Brown or some of the players have to say in the post game about the defensive efforts that they put on?
20: He said that's what they expect to do. And to be honest, that's also similar to what I expected. It was awesome to see all the turnovers, but again, you kind of have to look at the opponent. And Fran Brown's not going to go out there and say, oh, it's New Hampshire. He's going to say we respect every opponent, which, you know, truth be told, you should, because we saw what happened to Rutgers a couple of nights ago.
1: Yeah.
20: But with that said, I think this was almost expected. One thing that I think should have been a lot better on both defense and special teams, actually the entire team as a whole, is discipline. There was one instance in the second quarter where Syracuse forces a fumble, Keyshawn Johnson forces a fumble on the rush, and he starts celebrating and dancing, not knowing that the ball is on the ground.
0: I saw that.
20: And Syracuse doesn't recover the fumble. Could have been an easy scoop and score. You got to think with your head there a little bit more. I understand the adrenaline's high. You just made a great play. But that's not going to fly when you play the Clemsons of the world. That's not going to fly when you travel down to Charlottesville and play UVA. That's not going to fly next Saturday against Cal. And then all the penalties on the punt returns, the holding calls. Fran Brown said he doesn't mind those calls because they're aggressive. Listen, they mitigated some really big plays by a great returner. This team needs to be more disciplined, and it has to come fast. It was reminiscent of the Dino Babers era, almost.
1: Yeah, which is not an era you want to go back to if you're Fran Brown and the Syracuse Orange. And that Keyshawn Johnson play, when that ball is out and he's celebrating, it reminds me of when you were watching the Syracuse football media pages on Twitter and Instagram in the preseason, and you saw all these videos of how well these guys are getting along and how their chemistry is just absolutely fantastic, how it seems like they're all just a band of brothers and best friends. That is fantastic, and that is gonna be a recipe for successful football in the future. But you gotta find that balance, right? You have to find the balance of getting along great, having a fantastic time with your guys, while also finding a lot of success on the football field. And also realizing, hey, there's a football on the ground, let's go pick it up.
20: There has to be somebody holding each other accountable. Yeah. And I don't know if this is necessarily the message that Fran Brown's trying to convey, but it seems like Fran Brown, every time he talks about a guy, says he's a leader on our football team. And he says it to the degree where I'm like, who is the real leader on the
1: football
20: team? I
1: wanted to ask you that, too, because I saw the two linebackers who are a big talking point this season, Chris D'Apollonia and Antoine Delorier. I saw them both barking out orders at different points in the game. To me, it seemed like Antoine Delorier seemed like more of a leader on the football field today than D'Apollonia. Did you spot something from the press box? Did you hear something from Fran or any players after the game that swayed your opinion?
20: Did not hear anything from Fran, but okay. I do agree that Antoine Delorier, if this was an NFL-style system, he'd be wearing the green dot. He'd be the main guy.
1: Yeah.
20: I think Delorier, I think he just has, and this is the vibe I've gotten kind of all off season. This wasn't explicitly said today, that he just might be a little bit more of the, you know, intellectual, not saying, you know, that nobody else on that defense is, but I'm saying he might just be a little bit more advanced in that regard and can call out orders more succinctly and with more precision. I think it's kind of a back and forth battle. I know Fran Brown loves the whole competition atmosphere of his team. He says that with the backup quarterbacks, it's an active competition with everybody, every roster spot. And I do think that reigns true there. But I think Antoine Delorier, if you're looking for the alpha right now on that defense, who's commanding and barking out the orders, it would be him.
0: Yeah, and we've been talking about this defense as a whole and how they're really good in all three levels today. You talk about the front four, the linebackers, then the secondary as well, but also the special teams and a couple of those DBs in, say, a Demetrius Samuel or a Davian Kerr were really good today returning punts and kicks from New Hampshire, although there were a couple of penalties that drew that back. Did Fran Brown have anything to say about the special teams or the penalties that were kind of mixed in there? And what were your takeaways from watching all of that unfold, a couple of good returns from Samuel?
20: I think Samuel, of the two players, I have two players that I was most impressed with today.
1: Let's hear them.
20: Demetrius Samuel, Cole Weaver. And I can tell you why. I thought Demetrius Samuel looked really, really good off rip. As soon as he got the ball, quick cut, great vision, really excelled. And I know you're over there, Ben, questioning my Cole Weaver take.
1: I am.
20: You look at the stat line. Here's the thing. He didn't get a whole lot of targets, and that's okay. His first catch, he makes the catch, right? Plows forward, nice snag. The very next play, Cole Weaver on an end around is the lead blocker and literally pile drives the defender to the dirt. I love it when wide receivers block with that sort of intensity. It fires me up. And then on the next play, he makes another catch. I don't care that he didn't have 100 yards. I don't care that he didn't have two touchdowns. He showed me that he's willing to do anything, anything. And he can block. And that's something that wide receivers can be reluctant to do. He really showed he's a physical presence on the outside. And that's something that I didn't really expect to see. And I was, and he was so fired up about it too. And like, it just, it ramped me up. But back to the special teams. I know we got off track. Cause Ben was looking at me like I had four
1: eyes.
20: Oh,
1: I've got words to say. No, we're good. Keep going. Keep it going.
20: Fran Brown said that about the penalties that, you know, his team has to be more aware as to actually where Samuel is going to the

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1: Those are such game-changing plays. When you have a return man like that with the explosiveness and the vision and the ability to cut so quick and on a dime as Demetrius Samuel does, those things really have to be cleaned up. I think he was very pleased about the blocked punt. The missed extra point, though, obviously kicking still relatively an issue. Didn't get to see the full display, but had to make extra points.
2: First of all, love the enthusiasm with Cole Weaver. And you talked about you're a Washington Commanders fan. He, like you said, he didn't have a great receiving game necessarily, but you were talking about you're a Commanders fan. I'll shout out a Patriots guy and say like a Mac Hollins, like a receiver that's really kind of a tight end and can get out and do the dirty work and block. That's always such an underrated part of a football team. And so I agree with his point that even if Cole Weaver isn't reeling in, say, several catches a week, that he can still be a big impact player for this offense. We spoke about the run game and how effective it looked today. If that's going to continue throughout the season, then the guys blocking are going to have to be huge. And when you get a Tyreek Hill out into space and you can have a big receiver blocking for him, it's going to be such a big, you know, engine to this offense.
3: If we're going to start comparing Syracuse football's wide receiver one, expected wide receiver one this season to Mac Hollins, we're going to have some problems with this passing game for the
2: just his blocking ability.
3: I can, I can appreciate that once there is a confirmed ball carrier out there, that Cole Weaver is a guy to go find a man and put him in the dirt. That's fantastic.
2: Yeah.
3: How is Umari Hatcher not the guy we're talking about right now? Well, Umari Hatcher, you mentioned before Cole Weaver didn't have 100 yards and 2 touchdowns. Umari Hatcher did. Umari Hatcher did. He had 147 yards and 2 touchdowns in this ballgame on 8 catches. He was unbelievable, and yet we're talking about Cole Weaver and how well he can block on run plays when the team is up by 60.
1: Ben, excuse me. You're talking about Umari Hatcher catching balls when the team is up by 60 as well. This is a New Hampshire team that allowed 375 yards on the ground last week. Their defense is terrible, okay? They can't stop a nosebleed. We saw it today. They can't stop a nosebleed. Cole Weaver, I liked the effort. You could see effort regardless of the opponent. Umari Hatcher benefited with a phenomenal stat line against a terrible opponent. Let's see if he can stay healthy up until week 4, and then we'll start talking about Umari Hatcher as the number one target.
3: Okay, well,
1: right now, we saw this against Colgate 3 years ago in the opener, when he looked awesome, and this offense was high-flying with Garrett Schrader. And we were like, oh my goodness, here comes Syracuse. Umari Hatcher is a bona fide week 1 stud for this team. He has been for the past few years. If he can stay healthy, though, then we can have serious discussions as to whether or not he's the number one target. Yeah, he made some great snags, but look who he was going up against, man. Look who he was going up against.
3: All right, it's clear that we know your opinion now on this topic. Did Fran talk about Hatcher at all?
1: He said he was a leader in the wide receiver.
3: Oh, my gosh.
2: Just copy and paste,
1: Control-C, Control-V.
2: I agree with Nick in that Umari Hatcher, we haven't seen a full sample size of him being the guy throughout the season. But the effort of, say, a Cole Weaver, that's something that's going to travel. That's going to carry over to conference play. So we'll see if Hatcher, you know, can keep this up throughout the course of the season. He could. I don't know if I'm banking on it. And we'll
1: I'm
2: see.
1: Banking
2: if,
1: on Justice Ross Simmons.
2: Yeah, Justice Ross Simmons can come back.
3: Him up.
2: Maybe a Calvin Russell, you know, towards
3: we'll
2: end of
3: that.
2: The season. We'll see. I mean, still, it'll be an interesting wild card when he does come back. This receiver room has a lot to be desired still. Guys that could come back but aren't with the team today against New Hampshire. So it'll be interesting to see. But I like the collection of characters that were out there today.
3: It was a very similar case to whereas Amari Odom and Malachi Nelson came in later in the game as a sort of battle for QB2. Who will be the confirmed backup for Steve Angeli? Let them prove themselves in an actual game. It seemed like a similar a stretch for me when it came to Umari Hatcher and Cole Weaver as a battle for who could be Steve Angeli's number two option when Justice Ross Simmons comes back, right? Because he is coming back, as far as we know right now, a whole lot of injunctions and court rulings still go. But right now, Justice Ross Simmons, he was on the sideline in streetwear. He did not suit up for this ball game. We expect him to be back for that Cal football game in a week's time. These two are going to be fighting for wide receiver two. I'm curious, did Fran bring up Justice Ross Simmons at all in the presser? And if not, what did you see from Justice Ross Simmons on the sideline, which is where he was during this ballgame?
1: So it's ironic because last night on Sports Night, I also said I think I'm interested to see who is going to step up as the wide receiver two for Syracuse. Who is Angeli going to lean on? And today that was Hatcher.
3: Correct.
1: Fran Brown, yes, thank you. I'll give you your kudos, Ben. Fran Brown did not mention Justice Ross Simmons. He mentioned a lot of the guys that he was happy for, the performances that he saw. However, on the sideline, Ross Simmons was just being a great teammate. You know, it was easy to be happy on the sideline when you're winning by, you know, 63.

0: 3 points, but he was giving high fives. He was coaching up young guys as reserves started to come in, and he was picking up his teammates. When Hatcher scored that second touchdown, Ross Simmons, you know, greeted him on the sideline, gave him a hug. You could tell that there is a real bondage sense with this football team where they are a band of brothers, and maybe they do have to learn to hold each other accountable, but they still really, you can tell they get along, they blend. They're just happy to be there together. You saw that with them running out, man. They started hugging each other as they reached the student section. You could tell that they are really excited to play football as a team. And Fran Brown's been talking about that, and it really came to fruition today.
1: I think that's a big thing in the transfer portal era, is you have to build chemistry with guys fairly quickly when you have basically a new team every year. And so to see that chemistry and that willingness to just want to get out on the field and be a band of brothers, as you mentioned, is huge for that team. It speaks to the culture of Fran Brown, and again, an FCS opponent, but still a big first win today. Going forward, Nick, against Cal this week, look, of course it's New Hampshire, but Syracuse looked dominant today. They were favored by about 34 points in this one. They won by 63. So a lot of people are going to say they overachieved. Now they go and play a real test. And Cal, who we both think is one of the upper echelon teams in the ACC, what are your expectations for that one? Do you think the offense continues to soar? Do you think the defense continues to be stout? Or do you think it's a fall back down to earth and Syracuse drops to 1-1?
0: I mean, I don't think we're going to see nearly the same levels of scoring or prowess. However, I do think Syracuse will be competitive. I think there are a couple things that benefit the Orange. Number one is offenses tend to start slower than defenses at the beginning of the seasons. Cal's traveling from the West Coast to the East Coast. Their offense was spectacular a year ago. I anticipate it to be good again this year. Maybe the Orange catch them right time, right game on the schedule. Offense isn't in full swing. With that said, I think Syracuse's offense will continue to up its mojo. Steve Angeli, a great game. He'll have a week to recover that knee, ice it up, whatever it may be. There's a chance you get Justice Rossman's back. The running back room continues to develop. And to be honest, I don't think we saw Syracuse empty the playbook whatsoever today. So I think we could see a whole lot better play design, a lot less basic rhythmic things, because at times this almost seemed like an NFL preseason game where you're not really bringing out your top plays. You're running a whole lot of mesh, a whole lot of slants, stick routes, things of that nature. So I think that the offense, it's going to be an offensive battle. The real question mark for me is the defense, just because I really don't know what they have right now.
2: The thing is, they didn't open up the playbook, and they really didn't open up the depth chart that much either. We're talking about Justice Ross Simmons, who we expect to be wide receiver one, a guy that didn't play in this ball game. We're talking about Juwan Johnson and Ahmad Miller, two running backs that we expect to be RB1 and RB2, who didn't play in this ball game. And yet this team still won 66-3. I think that is a thing that Syracuse fans can look at and think, all right, if we can beat an FCS team 66-3 by 63 points in the very first game of the season without three of some of our top skill players, they should feel fantastic about moving forward, and I couldn't agree more. They didn't open up the playbook as much as they could have in this ball game, and I think it was a fantastic decision by Syracuse, by Coach Nixon and Karras as well, to keep things simple, get the win in very, very convincing fashion, and then open things up when you play a much tougher opponent against Cal.
1: Absolutely. And Nick King, we thank you so much for coming on. Hope you had a blast reporting this one between Syracuse and New Hampshire. Thanks so much for all you do. And yeah, absolutely. Syracuse takes it 66-3 over New Hampshire, but we have one last thing to take care of here on the double overtime. And those are our final words. Ben, your biggest takeaway from this game, give it to us after Syracuse clobbers New Hampshire in the season opener.
2: Yeah, look, it's tough to go the pessimistic route here, and that's not what I'm trying to do with my final word. It's a 66-3 win Syracuse just had to open up the season. It doesn't get much better than that. What does need to happen is Fran Brown needs to reel it in a little bit. We talked about it with Nick just a few minutes ago. There were 12 total penalties in this game. A lot of the stuff that Syracuse did in this ball game against a lower echelon FCS opponent is stuff that you wonder, hey, is it repeatable into these coming weeks against conference opponents? Is it going to be repeatable against a team like Cal on defense? Is your defense really going to hold Cal to 3 points? Is your offense really going to score 66 against Notre Dame in the regular season finale? The answer to those two questions is no. One thing that is absolutely repeatable is discipline. Discipline, it doesn't matter who you're going against. It's you against you when it comes to discipline. And Syracuse lost that battle against themselves today. 12 penalties is far, far too many, especially against an FCS opponent for Syracuse to have. That is one side of the equation that Fran Brown needs to reel in. The other side is he actually needs to physically reel in his starters from the game much sooner than he did. There were too many times where Fran saw the guys having fun out there, saw they were having success. Of course they were. They were playing an FCS opponent. Steve Angeli should not have played up until the fourth quarter, especially with those injury scares he had earlier in the ball game, especially with his injury history from 2025. Angeli, including the rest of the offensive starters and defensive starters alike as well, this is a ball club that you really think can take you places in the 2026 season. You're gunning for those 8 or 9 wins. They can really do it. Some people believe in them. If your starters get hurt in a game like this, Nick brought it up how Jaden Daniels was hurt in the NFL for the Washington Commanders in a game where he should have been taken out of. He dislocates his elbow and things go awry for the Commanders on that season. We could have seen something similar to Syracuse today. I know we didn't, and I know I'm playing the what-if game right now, but Fran Brown absolutely should have reeled it in way sooner than he did in this ball game.
1: Well, my final word is that for the first time in the 3 years of the Fran Brown era, the strength of his team is going to be its defense. And we talked about today how much Vince Karras did, you know, rehauling this unit and how good they looked on all phases. Whether it was that front four, the linebacker unit, the cornerbacks, they were all really, really good. And so you think back to that first year of the Fran Brown era when Kyle McCord was the starting quarterback. The calling card was the passing game and that Syracuse was going to air the ball out. Last year was kind of the same throughout that first four games when Steve Angeli led the nation in receiving yards throughout that first couple of weeks. Now it's the defense for this team. We talked about that front four today and how excellent they were and the interceptions and the forced fumbles that they had, as well as the linebacker unit with, say, an Antoine Delorier or a Chris D'Apollonia. They were both really, really good. And then the cornerbacks in Demetrius Samuel and Chris Peel. This defense from top to bottom is elite. And I know it's New Hampshire. I know it's an FCS opponent and it's week one of the season, but I think that this can carry over. We talked about hunting the ball and how good they are at those peanut punches, forcing fumbles, forcing turnovers. Looked really, really strong today and against some of the top quarterbacks in the ACC that they're going to have to go up against, namely Jaron Keawe-Sungapuletele, who they're going to play next week against Cal. This defense is going to have to stay strong, and they did today. So I think for the first time, the identity of a Fran Brown-led team is going to look a little bit different. The defense is going to be the calling card, and Vince Karras coming over from Toledo was really, really strong today in his debut, calling plays and leading this unit to a 66-3 win over New Hampshire. So a really, really good one. First of all, Ben, before we wrap this one up, your expectations for Cal this week, do you think Syracuse keeps it rolling, or is it a fall back down to earth?
2: It's tough to really give a prediction on that game. There are so many question marks. Cal will play against UCLA tonight. I think we'll find a lot about that Golden Bear squad once they do so. I will be on play-by-play for that game, so I will not give my prediction for who will win and who will lose that ball game. I think it's going to be a fantastic game. I think it's an elite, elite Cal offense, and based on what you just told us, it might be an elite Syracuse defense as well. Yeah. So whenever JKS is on the field taking on that Vince Karras-led defense, it should be an absolute show to watch on the turf field inside the JMA Wireless Dome. So I'm just excited all around.
1: Wrapping it up here on the Double Overtime, our next sports talk show will be this Friday when Sports Night returns from 8 to 9 p.m. Our next broadcast, as we mentioned, Syracuse football takes on California. That game will be a week from today, a 3:30 p.m. kickoff from the JMA Wireless Dome. A big test for Syracuse facing what we think is one of the top teams in the ACC, one of the more underrated squads perhaps in the entire country. That's going to be a lot of fun. McClure Remodeling countdown to kickoff will begin at 3 o'clock again for a 3:30 kickoff. That'll be my partner Ben Chadwick and Jake Klein on the play-by-play for that one, so be sure to listen in on 88.3. Right after the game, it'll be John Boccio and Drew Alba on the Double Overtime up until 8:30 p.m., a little bit of a later one there, and then they will sign off, and we will continue on this Syracuse football season. The Orange will either be 2-0 with the big win or 1-1 with a fall back down to earth. Should be really interesting to see how that one plays out. We've got some thank yous to hand out. Our producer, Nate Martin, engineer, Timmy Weiss, reporter, Nick King, and our Double Overtime desk, Evan Simbita, Danny Diaz, and Ella Armbruster, doing a great job behind the scenes. Syracuse football takes it 66-3 in the season opener, a resounding victory over an FCS opponent in New Hampshire, an excellent start to year three of the Fran Brown era. We thank you so much for joining us on the Double Overtime. For Ben Chadwick, I'm Cole Purvis saying so long, and we'll see you next time on WAER.

I'm Rena Duris. This is World Cafe, live from the archives. But today, you could call it live from the library, because your first live World Cafe recording is a song based on a John Steinbeck novel. Bob Weir said that when the Grateful Dead wrote this song, he had just read Of Mice and Men for about the 10th time. He said, "I was completely smitten by that story. I took a step back in time to the Depression and that era, and this story emerged about these two guys on the lam, ne'er-do-wells, victims of the Depression." This is Jack Straw, performed live for World Cafe by Bob Weir.

Darling Side performing White Horses live for World Cafe. That was live from the archives for today. I'm Raina Duris. Here's a question. What would your stage name be if you had to choose one? Okay, wait. Before you go to all that trouble, maybe your actual real name is just fine. Because you might end up like your next artist who chose his stage name way before he found success. He goes by Role Model. But recently in an interview, he said, "I think Role Model is the dumbest stage name, but I'm in too deep." His real name, which he loves, is Tucker Pillsbury. I don't know about you, but I also think that's a really good name. Maybe you could use Tucker Pillsbury for your band since he's stuck being Role Model. New from him, it's High Hopes 3000 on the Cafe.

That was Amy Mann, who played on a song with the next band that you're about to hear called Time Stand Still. That's your hint. See if you can guess who's coming next on World Cafe. Hey, I'm Raina Duris. You're listening to World Cafe. A little while ago, went to see the band that you're going to hear next when they played in Philadelphia. They're out on a massive, massive tour this summer. Just finished up in Detroit. They're on to Montreal tomorrow. And it was so much fun. And I played so much air guitar, especially to this. When this intro kicked in, I lost my mind. This is Rush, Tom Sawyer.

0: Fiona Apple, Under the Table. Before that, Joby Riccio with Buzzkill. And that is it for this edition of World Cafe. Thank you so much for listening. 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We produce it at WXPN at the University of Pennsylvania in Philadelphia. My name is Raina Duris. 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
2: It's the Grateful Dead Hour. I'm David Gans. 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

That's the studio version of Playing in the Band from the 50th anniversary edition of Bob Weir's 1972 solo debut, Ace. 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And now, here are some scenes from next week's Grateful Dead Hour.

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I'm gans@well.com. This has been Grateful Dead Hour number 1981. Thank you for your kind attention, everybody. I'm David Gans, and I'll meet you back here next week.

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0: From the concert halls to the juke joints, from churches to festivals in the fields, welcome to another episode of Bill Street Caravan, celebrating the sounds of Memphis for more than 20 years.
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0: Hi, I'm your co-host, Pat Mitchell-Worley.
1: And I'm Jared J.B. Boyd.
0: This week on Bill Street Caravan, we are celebrating a milestone of one of Memphis's most beloved local bands, Big Ass Truck.
1: Grammy-nominated bluesman Guy Davis will be with us to deliver an installment of the Blues Hall of Fame, an exploration of the lives of the pioneers and innovators enshrined in the Blues Hall of Fame here in Memphis, Tennessee, brought to you by the Blues Foundation.
0: That's all coming up right now on Bill Street Caravan.
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1: This week on Bill Street Caravan, we're diving into the electric sounds of a Memphis institution, celebrating three decades of musical mayhem from Big Ass Truck.
0: The legendary Big Ass Truck marked their 30th anniversary with a blazing performance. Now, I'm going to tell you, this happened at Minglewood, and it's sort of funny because I remember, I guess I was there, so to speak, when Big Ass Truck started. I guess I'm telling my age here. And back then, when you said the name of the band, I remember my mother going, "Who? What is that name?" You know, the reaction from all the adults was like, "Oh my goodness, Big Ass Truck." And now that thing that was taboo 30 years ago to say is, you know, like, we've heard it all, you know? So it's sort of funny to come into the space where after 30 years, it's like normal to say the band's name.
1: Well, I was having lunch a couple years ago with the queen of Memphis Soul, Miss Carla Thomas, and she told me she noticed that Memphis music was truly changing when she walked down Bill Street and saw a marquee that said Big Ass Truck.
0: Well, I remember seeing the guys in clubs. In fact, put together a show with some friends years ago. It was an award show here in town that celebrated the recorded music that was coming out of Memphis, Memphis Area Music Awards. And our show, the headliner, was Big Ass Truck with Rufus Thomas. And Rufus Thomas had that exact reaction. Big Ass Truck? Oh, I'm in.
1: What a journey it's been for Big Ass Truck over 30 years. Born in the mid-90s, this group blends rock, hip-hop, funk, and psychedelia all into one sonic experience that is like no other. Guess what, Pat? They're back, even though they don't always get a chance to play together.
0: Well, the lineup has shifted a lot over the years. The core essence of the band is drummer Robert Barnett, DJ Colin Butler, keyboardist Alex Green, and vocalist guitarist Robbie Grant and Steve Selvage, along with their original bassist and Bill Street Caravan supporter, Joe Boone.
1: For this special 30th anniversary performance at Minglewood, they had one of their other bassists that played with them over the years, Robbie's little brother, I won't say little, younger brother, Grayson Grant.
0: Now about this 30th anniversary show at Minglewood. The energy was palpable, JB. It's like the city came alive with the spirit of Big Ass Truck.
1: Yeah, Big Ass Truck is a Memphis favorite. I was hanging backstage, and I was trying to keep the secret all night, but they wheeled out this big old big-ass cake with one of the big boy mascots from the hamburger chain that's popular. And the reaction of the people when they saw, or really the reaction of the band, because they had no idea this 30th anniversary cake was coming out. It's just one small little nod to how humorous and theatrical this band is.
0: Exactly, JB. Memphis is a city known for its rich musical heritage. And Big Ass Truck has always managed to stand out even in this vibrant scene. Their ability to seamlessly weave through genres from rock to hip-hop to funk captures the essence of the city's diverse musical spirit. And they also remind us with each record and performance to simply cut loose and not take yourself too seriously.
1: Yeah, it's not just about their music. Their songwriting reflects this knack for the dramatic and the theatrical and the strange and the weird and the quirky in a whirlwind mix of guitars, turntable scratches, and I'll say angelic vocal refrains. Audiences are endeared long before their finale song finds lead singers beckoning for the arrival of a friendly Martian to jump right in the party and get on the dance floor right along with you.
0: Well, I'll tell you a little secret, JB. Years ago, they asked me to write their bio, and I struggled for so long on how to write a big-ass truck bio. And I ended up writing the bio centered around the idea of breakfast cereals. And it was truly something that represented the band. So they've become a cherished part of the Memphis music mosaic. So I think we need to let them hear some music.
1: Absolutely. Let's jump right into this 30th anniversary celebration of one of our hometown favorites, Big Ass Truck, live on Bill Street Caravan.

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1: We'll be back with more music from the band in just a bit.
0: Up next, Grammy-nominated bluesman Guy Davis takes us through the life histories of the pioneers and innovators enshrined in the Blues Hall of Fame. 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
2: Come on, baby. The Chevrolet pulled to the curb and stopped. It was a two-door 54, black, white rag, and white wall tires. It looked as long as a city block with sharp fins on the back. Grimes jumped out of his bedroom window at the sight of the Chevy and ran for it. The passenger door opened. Everybody was jammed in there. Mickey, Frog, Tally, and Floyd in back. Big Ella up front. The bass fiddle practically pushed the back seat into the trunk and rested on the dash between Big Ella and the driver. At the wheel was Rufus Thomas. "Welcome to the Bearcats," Rufus announced. He threw the Chevy into gear and swerved into the street. Grimes had to squeeze beside Big Ella in the front seat. "We got a young buck," she told the others. "Y'all speak correctly." From the back seat, Mickey said, "His lean's so clean, you could stir cabbage with it." Rufus laughed so loud that the car shook. He slowed down, put his forehead on the wheel, and slapped the dash with his hand. Grimes forced a chuckle.

0: Rufus drove from North Memphis down to Orange Mount. He pulled the big Chevy into the dirt lot behind the brown Derby. The Bearcats unloaded and lugged their gear through the unlit yard, spotlighted in the high beams of other cars pulling in. They heard the meh from out of the darkness, and by the flickering light of the parking lot, they saw goats sprinkled all over the yard. Inside, guys rolled dice out of a leather horn straight onto the floor, but there was no time to get caught up in a game. Rufus set everyone up and took a moment with each instrument to show the musicians how to play his songs. "Keep yourself in B-flat," Rufus yelled, fingering the keys on Floyd's saxophone and moving on. He picked up the drumsticks and flourished a beat for Grimes. "What do you play, Rufus?" the drummer asked. "I can't play dead on any of them. Just give me a shuffle," Rufus said. That ended the rehearsal. The Bearcats shuffled into the first number. Big Ella took the mic. "Rufus is a makeup artist," Big Ella said, half to the crowd, half to the band. "He'll stand here and make up songs all night."
1: "Ella, be on it. You made me feel so mean. Made in the morning groan."
0: Big Ella told the audience, "Police arrested me for conjuring hoodoo." Rufus asked, "Yeah, what was the charge?" She said, $500. As the band shuffled, a lady in a sleek black dress caught every eye in the joint as she performed the newest dance. She rocked her hips all the way down to the floor. Rufus followed everyone's eyes and channeled their thoughts. They didn't want her to stop. He owed them everything he could do to help. He sang. After the show, everyone packed back into Rufus's car, fitting in the seats around the bass fiddle. "Gotta go to work," Rufus said. "It's 5 o'clock in the morning, and my shift at the textile mill starts at 6. Grimes asked, "Rufus, why you do all this, man?" Rufus said, "'Cause every time I think I got my ends to meet, somebody come up and move the ends." "It's gonna be the death of you," Big Ella told him. "I'm gonna survive," Rufus said. "And I'm going to do something recognizable so when I pass off this land of the living, I will be remembered." And after struggling to remain awake for 57 and a half cents an hour, Rufus headed toward his next job, hosting the Sepia Swing Club on radio station WDIA. For Rufus, WDIA made strange connections. The station broke barriers in the outside world. Every DJ was black. Every show aimed for a black audience. But the owners were all white, and the DJs weren't allowed behind the glass between the studio and the engineer. The contradiction came to a head, so to speak. The place had only one bathroom. Rufus opened the door and stared into it. Looked pretty much the same as the one in his house. He looked around. Nobody. He thought, "I am part of this institution, and I'm not gonna go outside anymore." He walked in and slammed the door. And when he stepped back out, Rufus was standing face to face with a guy who was either IRS or FBI. Horn-rimmed glasses, skinny black tie, starched white shirt. "I'm Jim Stewart," the man said. "We listen to you all the time down at the studio." Picking up his chin off the floor, Rufus calmly asked, "What studio would that be?" "Satellite Records," Jim said. "Brand new. Fact, I brought you this." He handed Rufus a record and his business card. "Maybe you could give it a spin?" Rufus had the record on the air before Mr. G-Man got back in the car. Rufus watched Stewart flip on the radio. Stewart looked back towards Rufus, nodded his head one time, and smiled.
2: "I'm just a fool.
0: From DIA, it was time to stop home for a quick bite, then take the Bearcats back out into the night. Though Rufus barely had time to think, much less go to the bathroom, a song had been bubbling in his mind. He thought about bantering with Big Ella on the stage like an old married couple. They always came together at the end, kissed and made up. In his living room, Rufus grabbed a cardboard sign that advertised his show at the Brown Derby. He turned it over and jotted down some verses out of his mind. It was a totally different twist on a duet, unlike anything else on the radio, fast-paced and driving, not sing-songy syrup. Rufus had just a few minutes before he needed to leave again for the next shift. He raced around the house and grabbed up his tape recorder. With no Big Ella around, he needed someone to fill in the female lead and called for his teenage daughter. Rufus put the tape recorder on top of the TV set. He and his daughter Carla stood in the living room in front of the TV, belting out the song like they were on stage. Rufus scattered out the instrumental breaks and soft-shoed in his sock feet while Carla sang. It was a 10-minute masterpiece, and he knew just who to show it to. He grabbed the tape and the business card and hit the door. The next afternoon, Jim Stewart called him at WDIA, and in no time, Rufus parked his 54 at the curb outside the Satellite Records studio. It was really an old movie theater. He walked in and looked up at the high curving ceiling and down across the hard floor that slanted to where the screen used to be. The Bearcats were already there waiting. To their surprise, Rufus walked in with a new female vocalist, his 17-year-old daughter. Grimes smiled at Carla. "Are you Big Ella?" he asked. "Big Ella can tear a house apart," Rufus said, "but she don't come across on record." Rufus led the recording session like he directed his gigs. Rufus hummed the melody, clapped the time, and the musicians played it back for him until they got it right. One thing didn't translate from the Bearcats' live act, though. The shuffle. Grimes spoke up. "I heard this New Orleans beat they called the heebie-jeebie," he demonstrated, "like that song, Ooh Poop I Do." "I love it," Rufus shouted. After two takes, Jim Stewart stepped out, holding out a record for Rufus. "Maybe you can give it a spin," Jim smiled. Rufus kicked off the next sepia swing hour in grand ceremony. "I've been telling you about the big record Carla and I recorded, and we do think it's big. Here it is. 'Cause I love you."

A struggling little music company had its first big hit. It would soon change its name from Satellite to Stax Records. And Rufus Thomas soon worked his last shift at the textile mill.

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6: Beale Street Caravan is supported by awards from Memphis Travel and Tennessee Arts Commission. We're back, and for those of you who are just tuning in, we're hanging loose with the signature sounds of Big Ass Truck at their 30th anniversary concert.
0: Though they don't perform together as Big Ass Truck regularly these days, several members of the Big Ass Truck family hold key roles elsewhere in the Memphis music community.
6: That's right, Pat. These guys have left an indelible mark all over Memphis music, and the entire music industry, in fact. There's guitarist and vocalist Steve Selvidge, son of Beale Street Caravan founder Sid Selvidge. When he's not home rocking Memphis, he's typically touring all over the globe as a member of The Hold Steady, who famously had their song The Bear and the Maiden Fair featured on everyone's favorite dragon-fighting, family-feuding fantasy show, Game of Thrones.
0: Even though he's away with the band pretty often, he keeps his roots alive and well in Memphis by his collaboration with Zydeco soul artist Marcella Simeon.
6: You know, that's the beauty of Memphis, Pat. No matter where the music takes you, the city just stays in your soul. And speaking of diverse musical journeys, Robbie Grant has his hands in so many bands.
0: Oh, yeah, it's hard to even keep up. From Mouse Rocket to Man Control, Dream Journal, Aquarium Blood, and Vending Machine, Robbie's a musical chameleon. And let's not forget the annual Christmas show with the Robbie Grant Band, a festive tradition.
6: And the man has made his mark on NPR's popular Tiny Desk series with an experimental side project called Mellotron Variations, where he shared the prestigious stage with musical heavyweights like John Medeski and Pat Sansone of the band Wilco.
0: I just gotta stop. Mellotron Variations is like the freakiest thing ever. You should go Google it and look it up. It's an experience in sound and what sound can do. So I won't talk more about it. Just go Google it. But they're on a Beale Street Caravan show also. So you can go look through the Beale Street Caravan archives. So let's talk about your collaboration, JB. You and Robbie co-founded WYXR 91.7 FM in Memphis, keeping the flame of great music burning bright.
6: Yeah, it's been an incredible honor to work alongside Robbie and under his tutelage. We brought the station to life and breathed quite a bit of fresh air, if I must say, into the Memphis radio landscape. And we brought along 90 volunteer hosts who get to play whatever kind of music they want. No playlists, no spreadsheets, no ratings. I don't stand over them and tell them what to look into or any of that sort of stuff. They just play the music that feels good to them.
0: Let's celebrate community radio and what it means around the United States, because it is where you hear the real music. So, not to overlook anybody in the band, I got to put some attention on the turntable maestro, DJ Colin Butler. Now, for Widespread Panic fans, they know him for scratching up a storm in a handful of their local shows. But I will tell you one thing about Colin. He was the first person to ever make me look at a turntable as an instrument within its own. There were whole conversations that we had about that. And he looks at the work that he does as a philosophy, as a important piece to the band, that instrument that's been forgotten. And he has a lot of versatility in what he does. It's sort of exciting to hear him talk about it.
6: I couldn't agree more, Pat. As a turntablist myself, I've learned quite a lot from Colin over the years. All of these guys have written their chapters in Memphis music history, and I'm so privileged and grateful that they give so much to our local scene and show so much of the Memphis influence elsewhere. So without further ado, let's jump right back into the music for this 30th anniversary celebration of Big Ass Truck.

0: Isaac Hayes. Isaac Hayes, everybody.
1: All right.
2: All righty, folks, we're here today with Thomas Cribbins, once again guest hosting on Bill Street Caravan, and we have a special guest in a studio / Bill Street Caravan office with us today, Mr. Steve Selvidge. How are you doing today, Steve?
3: I'm doing well, Thomas. How are you?
2: I'm doing fine, doing fine. Thanks so much, man. Steve Selvidge is the son of Bill Street Caravan's founding producer and executive director, Mr. Sid Selvidge. So it's fair to say without Steve and his family, there'd be no me talking to you guys on this mic right now.
3: That's right. Now we're just hanging out.
2: Yes, now we're just hanging out, man. Steve Selvidge is a guitar hero in simplest of terms. And I mean that wholeheartedly as a guitar player myself. What was your earliest influence musically, and when did you decide on the guitar, and when did it take hold of you, man?
3: I mean, earliest influence had to have been my dad, just because, you know, he was always around singing, playing. I was always going to see him. It was all I ever remember wanting to do, and then it was like, that was it. That's all I thought about, was being a guitar player.
2: How old were you?
3: 10.
2: 10, wow.
3: Yeah, when I decided to, like, that's what I wanted to do, I was 10 years old.
2: Oh, wow. That's an early commitment, man.
3: Yeah, yeah.
2: So you start that journey at 10. What age are you by the time you say, all right, let me get my first band. Let's find some buddies. Let's do some music out here. And what was the name of that band?
3: So the first band that I played guitar in was, fast forward by 3 years, my buddy Miles was singing this band called Uncensored. Mm. And they already had a guitar player, but he wanted to bring me in as well. So I came in, and we played at the Antenna Club.
2: Can we talk about a little bit about who was in Mudboy and what was your experience watching them? How did Mudboy influence you and what you're doing down the line, even with some of the offspring of these same guys?
3: Right. I mean, Mudboy was everything to us. Okay, so Mudboy and the Neutrons was my dad, Jim Dickinson, Lee Baker, who was a big guitar influence. Lee Baker was like the guitar player.
2: Yeah.
3: He was the hero.
2: Yeah.
3: And then Jimmy Crossway played washboard.
2: Yeah.
3: And they would have various rotating sort of rhythm sections, or sometimes they would just jug it, you know, just play acoustic. Mm-hmm. And so how it kind of came about is that, like, Dickinson, my dad, Lee Baker, they'd all had, like, record deals kind of go south. Like, they had been kind of in, like, the major label world. Like, my dad had a record out on Enterprise, Isaac Hayes' label, and he had cut a record for Elektra, but that fell through, and, you know, Dickinson had an album out on Atlantic, and Baker was in a band called Moloch that was also on Enterprise, but so that the idea was to form this crazy gonzo band that couldn't get signed. Mm. It was the antithesis of, like, the record industry. You're trying to make it big.
2: Mm.
3: They would just play stuff that was, they were influenced by. I mean, obviously they had the good fortune to learn from so many of these blues masters, Mississippi Fred McDowell, Furry Lewis, Johnny Woods, and stuff like that. And then just kind of the rock and roll that they cut their teeth on. You know, Bo Diddley was a big one. I mean, I caught the tail end of it, but the 70s were, I mean, y'all, our dads are going crazy.
2: We're going to leave it right there. Yeah. After that. Our dads were going crazy. Yeah. That's the catch-all statement for everything. I could believe it, man. So, and you mentioned that was around the early 2000s, which isn't quite 30 years ago. So before then, you've already formed Big Ass Truck.
3: Correct.
2: How did that come about? Talk to me about who's in that and what are y'all doing at this time.
3: So we played a show with this band called The Simple Tones, which became The Simple Ones, which is our dearly departed Jared McStay, got in touch with me and said, hey, we're playing a show at the Antenna. Do you want to open up? And I was like, well, my band's broken up, but I can put something together by the time of the show. So in the last little bit of 1992, actually, I had been trying to do something with our DJ, Colin Butler. He's a turntablist. So I just... Robbie and I were still tight. I called up Robbie. I've been talking to this dude, Joe Boone. Called him up. Knew Alex Green. And knew he was into, like, the Booker T stuff we kind of wanted to do. Because we wanted to do, like, a new Memphis soul kind of thing.
2: Oh, okay.
3: But with, like, hip-hop elements.
2: Wow.
3: So put everybody together, and within two practices, we had enough material. We worked up a version of I'm a Ram by Al Green.
2: Yeah.
3: Which... Teeny High just gave me the stamp of approval. He told me he liked it. So,
2: I can take
3: that with me.
2: Legend. For those who don't know, Teeny Hodges is a guitar player for Al Green on a lot of those classic and hit records, Love and Happiness being one of them. Come on, man.
3: We love you, Teeny.
2: Yes, sir. Love you, Teeny. I had a chance to meet him one time before his passing.
3: He's magic.
2: And it was a magic. It was truly magic.
3: He's a magic baby. Twin.
2: Yes, sir. Sweet, man. So the 13-year gap, and when did you guys reconvene after what year was that?
3: Ultimately, it became 2014. We kind of started to talk about it in 2012, but it didn't actually happen until 2014.
2: Gotcha. And were y'all gigging regularly again, or was it just to come together to write some new material?
3: Didn't write anything new. Total, you know, heritage act. we did like a warm-up show in Oxford.
2: Okay.
3: And then came and did that. So the show is at Minglewood Hall. It was part, and it wasn't just us. It was part of a launch party for a documentary called Meanwhile in Memphis.
2: Okay.
3: So
2: were
3: like,
2: you guys part? Were you featured in
3: that? Yeah. So we were interviewed for that.
2: Nice.
3: And we're in it. And so it was a multi-band thing. It went off well. You know, we had like the all original members for that one. Mm-hmm. And we kind of just mainly played stuff from the first album.
2: Right.
3: So, yeah. And then...

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1: Terminus Records and Mympho Presents came to us with the idea of doing a career retrospective. I can't call it a greatest hits because we didn't really have any hits, but you know, it was like, because so a couple years ago, Terminus had reissued our 1998 album, Who Let You In Here, on vinyl, like the whole thing. Wow. So it wasn't really in the cards to do reissues of everything, so we just sort of put together a greatest hits kind of thing. And yeah, it's just because there's a couple of albums that aren't available on the DSPs, so it was an idea of getting some more of the music out there. And just a kind of way to recontextualize it. It was really fun. I sequenced it, and it was really fun to listen to, you know, the journey. Yeah. You know, it wasn't chronological, but it was neat to hear all the different eras kind of weave in and out of each other. Wow. Nice. And just nice to have some more product, something to talk about.
2: Yes, sir. I'll be going out looking for that myself and adding it to the
1: collection. Support your local record stores.
2: Yes, sir. Well, Steve, man, I certainly thank you for coming in office. One last tidbit for the audience. As you listen to this episode and all newer episodes of Bill Street Caravan, if you listen to the theme music that is playing at the beginning of the show, that is Steve Selvidge, along with some of the names he's mentioned today, Paul Taylor, Luther Dickinson, Mono Neon, Kirk Whalum, Yellow P are all on this. This is the Bill Street Caravan theme song, but Steve is the guitar hero on that thing, right?
1: I'm the Isaac Hayes fuzz.
2: Yes, sir. Yes, I love it, man.
1: Yeah.
2: So thank you.
1: Thank you. Thanks for having me.
2: Yes, sir. I appreciate it, man. We look forward to hearing more from Big Ass Truck right here on Bill Street Caravan. We thank Steve Selvidge for being in studio with us.
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0: 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I start every day with Morning Edition. I get more in-depth news with 1A. 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